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7: SRN News, I'm Mary Rose. The Senate has confirmed Todd Blanche as the nation's next Attorney General. In a 50-49 vote, Blanche had been serving as acting Attorney General and now assumes the position permanently following a contentious confirmation process. The Senate has also begun a five-week recess after approving a short-term spending bill to keep the federal government funded through early December. Lawmakers delayed action on a budget resolution, but approved a measure requiring photo ID for voters in federal elections. They also agreed to put off voting on the Save America Act, but agreed to vote immediately on a portion of the bill which requires voters to show a picture ID in federal elections. And in Louisiana, five people have died from a flesh-eating bacteria. This is SRN News.
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5: SRN News, I'm Mary Rose. The Senate has confirmed Todd Blanche as the nation's next attorney general in a 50-49 vote. Blanche had been serving as acting attorney general and now assumes the position permanently following a contentious confirmation process. Two people are confirmed dead after a firefighting helicopter crashed in central Utah. The FAA says two people were on board the helicopter that was helping crews fight a wildfire near the town of Richfield on Friday. The Wildmouth wildfire has burned over 100,000 acres in central Utah. And in Louisiana, five people have died after contracting flesh-eating bacteria. State health officials say nine cases have been reported, with all patients having underlying health conditions. This is SRN News.
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6: With SRN News, I'm Ron Taylor. Iran has issued new dramatic demands around the reopening of the Strait of Hormuz. Oman says talks to manage the strait between it and Iran are continuing. Meanwhile, the United Arab Emirates said Saturday that an Iranian missile targeted one of its ships that's owned by Abu Dhabi's state-run ADNOC oil company. No casualties were reported. The Senate has confirmed Todd Blanch is the next Attorney General of the United States. The 50-49 vote early today came after a bruising confirmation fight that exposed deep concerns in both parties about installing President Trump's former personal attorney atop the Justice Department. While Blanch has already been leading the department in an acting capacity, his confirmation could free him to pursue the Trump administration's agenda even more aggressively. The Senate has passed a short-term measure to keep federal agencies funded into early December and avoid a government shutdown during campaign season. This is SRN News.
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1: 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Touchdown, Alabama.
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9: With SRN News, I'm Ron Taylor. Iran has issued dramatic new demands around the reopening of the Strait of Hormuz. Oman says talks to manage the strait between it and Iran are continuing. Meanwhile, the United Arab Emirates said Saturday that an Iranian missile targeted one of its ships that's owned by Abu Dhabi's state-run ADNOC oil company. No casualties were reported. Darlene Graham, the sister of the late Senator Lindsey Graham, is running in a crowded Republican Senate primary Tuesday. She was appointed to fill in and fill out his term after he died from a torn aorta. Now she wants to serve a full 6 years and has the endorsement of President Trump to do so. But some South Carolina Republicans said her lack of experience in elective office makes her a less appealing candidate. Graham's response cites her government experience, plus the past several weeks she's had serving as interim senator during working in Washington, including for the Russia bill. This is SRN News.
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1: With SRN News, I'm Ron Taylor. Iran has issued dramatic new demands around the reopening of the Strait of Hormuz. Oman says talks to manage the strait between it and Iran are continuing. Meanwhile, the United Arab Emirates said on Saturday that an Iranian missile targeted one of its ships that's owned by Abu Dhabi's state-run ADNOC oil company. No casualties reported in that incident. The Senate has passed a short-term measure to keep federal agencies funded into early December and avoid a government shutdown during campaign season. The Senate's passage of the bill in an overnight vote Saturday shows lawmakers are still smarting from the two historic showdowns that occurred this past year. The bill generally funds the federal government at current levels through December 11th, but includes a variety of funding exceptions that senators negotiated with the White House. The bill will still need to clear the House before it can go to President Trump's desk for his signature at another time. This is SRN News.
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0: Welcome back to the Ramsey Show in the Fair Winds Credit Union Studio. Dr. John Deloney is my co-host today. I'm Dave Ramsey. Michelle is in Los Angeles. Hi, Michelle. How are you?
1: Hi, Dave and John. I'm good. How are you?
0: Better than we deserve. What's up?
1: I first just want to say thank you for your ministry. You've really changed my outlook on money, and I appreciate it so much.
0: Thank you.
1: I'll jump right to my question. My husband and I have a daughter. She's 5. She has autism. She's not exactly severe, but she's still considered nonverbal at this point. She's pretty awesome. She's made a lot of progress in the last 2 years, but I was wondering, in addition to following the baby steps, what are some steps we can take to help plan for her financial future? I know you mentioned special needs trust just in segments I've listened to, but I was wondering if you could elaborate on that.
0: Sure.
1: And what you would do if you woke up in my shoes.
0: Sure. Well, first and foremost, there's only one or a couple of little moves that you're going to make that are different. Everything else is the best and the highest and best thing you can do is just become wealthy using the baby steps, because then that wealth can be left to her to take care of her. It's that simple.
1: Right.
0: Okay. Now, a special needs trust needs to be a part of your will, and the special needs trust would be formed upon the death of both you and your husband.
1: Okay.
0: So that takes care of the child in the event of the death of the parents. Okay. And this child is, the difference is the child's not going to need care till 18. She's maybe, we don't know yet, but she might need care her whole life.
1: Right. That's the tricky part. We just don't really know yet.
0: Yeah. Yeah. So I've got a really, really good friend I had lunch with today who has a 35-year-old Downs son who lives with them and will his whole life. And he's a wonderful guy. But he's going to be with mom and dad his whole life. And so he has set up a trust like we're talking about. Okay. Now, a special needs trust activates upon the death of both of the parents. It's not formed until then. And then money needs to be in that trust that the income off of that investment will take care of this child for life. Okay?
1: Okay.
0: So as an example, let's just make up a number. Okay? We want to make sure that $80,000 is going to go to this child a year to take care of them. I just made up a number. That might be too much. It might not be enough. Okay? But if we needed that, then we'd need $1 million to go into investments, because that's 8% on $1 million. And if $1 million is invested in mutual funds and it's making 12 and you're pulling off 8, it will run forever. Infinite.
1: Right.
0: Because you're not pulling off as much. You're not touching the principal. Okay? You're just pulling off 8% and it's making 12 on average. Okay?
1: The golden eggs.
0: Yeah, exactly. Same thing we talk about with your retirement and other things, but this has to run in perpetuation because it has to run the length of the child's life, not just until they're 18, okay, and not just until the spouse dies. This is not what we're dealing with. So this is, has to run a lot longer, so it has to be very secure. So until you have $1 million in mutual funds to leave into the trust, you buy term life insurance.
1: Okay, we did that.
0: That the beneficiary is the special needs trust.
1: Oh, okay.
0: And you give the, okay, name the, you can give the child's name, we'll call her Ann. Okay, so Ann's trust is the special need, Ann's special needs trust is the beneficiary of $1 million term life policy until I have $1 million to put in there.
1: Okay.
0: And you'll have $1 million someday
1: to put
0: in there.
1: Do I need a lawyer to set up a special needs trust?
0: I'm sorry?
1: Do I need a lawyer to set up a special needs trust?
0: You can do it at Mama Bear Legal Forms if you want, or you can get a lawyer to do it. But again, you're not actually setting it up. You're setting up for it to be set up if both of you die.
1: Oh, okay.
0: It only starts when both of you die.
1: Okay.
0: And then the next...
1: That makes sense, actually. I'm glad I called.
0: Now, the next piece of it, then, is you have to name a trustee that's going to manage the money. And in the trust, you can dictate how the money's to be managed. So we had a similar thing for our children when they were minors that expired when they were no longer minors, okay? Called it just a family trust. Upon our death, the family trust was going to be formed, and I named the trustee to manage the money. And in that trust, I said it's to be invested in the 4 types of mutual funds that we talk about on Ramsey, okay?
1: Mm-hmm.
0: And I had term life insurance funding it until I had enough money to fund it, and then I canceled the term life insurance and because there's that much money in my 401k or whatever, all right?
1: Right.
0: And so if you've got $1 million in your 401k, you can name the beneficiary on your 401k actually to be the secondary beneficiary. The primary beneficiary would be your spouse. The secondary beneficiary upon the death of you and your spouse would be Ann's trust.
1: Okay, so first husband, then...
0: Yeah, because you don't... Until both of you die, there is no special needs trust. It doesn't exist.
1: Right.
0: It's just authorized.
1: Okay.
0: And that's all. And so, but the trick is funding it with term life until you can fund it with real money out of your retirement or whatever else you want to. Because honestly, if you have three other children, Anne, we're going to call her, is going to get all the money until Anne has enough money before the kids get any, the other kids get any. And
1: yeah,
0: that's
1: I was wondering
0: fair.
1: About that too. Okay.
0: That's
1: okay.
0: Fair. Because they're able to go earn their life, earn a living, and we're going to take care of their sister.
1: Right.
0: That's fine.
1: That makes sense.
0: Yeah. We don't have to give everybody a third and not have enough. That's not okay. You know, that's not what we're doing. So, anyway, but all of this activates upon both of your deaths. So buy term life insurance, name the name of her trust as the beneficiary, pick a trustee in the trust, tell the trustee what you want the money, how you want it invested. Otherwise, they'll put it in a stupid CD.
1: Yeah, no CD.
0: And then it's going to eat your lunch. It's going to eat itself out from the inside, okay, because it won't have enough money coming in to take care of her. All right, and so you've got to be invested at a good enough rate that you can pull off the amount that you're planning to pull off, okay? So set that up, and then the secondary piece is who's going to be her guardian. It doesn't have to
1: right.
0: be the same person that's watching the money. As a matter of fact, it's kind of cool if it's not the same person.
1: Okay. I hadn't thought about that. Okay.
0: If the caretaker also has the purse string, sometimes it gets weird.
1: Yeah, messy.
0: Yeah. Yeah, they start justifying and rationalizing and all these things. And so we had an aunt and uncle that would take care of our minor children, and then we had another person that was going to take care of the money, and they were directed to send that aunt and uncle effectively child support out of the money.
1: Oh.
0: Okay? Every month. And so the guardian has a guaranteed income to take care of Anne. So,
1: okay.
0: And they don't have to worry about investing. They just got to take care of Anne.
1: Okay. That makes sense.
0: Yeah. You're a great mom.
2: Yeah.
1: Oh, thank you.
0: The number of people that even think about how to do this stuff is really close to zero. I'm very proud of you. Congratulations. But it does activate a different parenting gear when you have one that needs some extra help.
2: Yeah. Yeah.
0: Powerful stuff.

0: Hey guys, George here. I love the movies Angel makes because they always deliver great entertainment. And I want to tell you about their newest movie coming out August 14th, The Brink of War. 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

0: 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It is not polluted by TikTok or Reddit. It has actual common sense in there from one of us. 3 years of this show dumped in there, transcripts. All the books we've written dumped in there. All the thousands of articles on our website on different money issues, all dumped in there. It can answer your question in a uniquely Ramsey way, and no one else can. And it's free. If you want to ask your question from Ask Ramsey, the awesome free AI tool loaded with only Ramsey answers, you can do that at Ramsey Solutions, or you can click the link in the description. Go check it out. It's pretty stinking cool. The only thing I do want them to get it where it's a little more smart aleck. Got a little more sarcasm.
1: Yeah, I think they've dialed that back a bit.
0: Yeah, it just doesn't feel like me. Oh, it's not just me.
1: You should be able to push a button. Like, who do you want to respond
0: to
1: your answer?
0: You know, my brightest technology invention is I think you should be able to change Siri's voice to your wife's voice.
1: Why?
0: So when you're getting directions going down the road, it feels authentic.
1: No. I like a gentle British woman saying, encouraging me to turn, not my wife grabbing the side of the car going, turn!
0: They're the same thing.
1: You're nuts.
0: Brenda's in Houston. Hey, Brenda, what's up?
2: Hi, how are y'all doing?
0: Way better than we deserve. Well, how can we help?
2: We have four married adult children, and they, one of our daughters wants little to do with us anymore, and she has asked us not to contact her.
0: Why?
2: I'm not sure.
0: Yeah, you are.
2: I'm not sure if she's... Well, I think she blames us for some stuff. There was some abuse in her marriage, and she's getting divorced, and it's... Now there's blaming us.
0: Okay. All right.
2: So, I don't know what all's going on there.
0: Gotcha. I understand.
2: So anyway, our hope is that she will want to be part of our family again.
0: Mm-hmm.
2: And so we're revising our wills, mm-hmm. and our wish is that she would get her portion of the inheritance. But right now, I don't want to give her anything because she's pretty much left.
0: Mm-hmm.
2: So my question is, do we put conditions that she would need to meet to access her portion of the inheritance? I don't want to write her out. But I do want some conditions on it, and I don't want her siblings to have to decide.
0: No, I would not have them deciding anything.
2: No.
0: That's not fair. It's not fair to them.
2: Correct.
0: They become the bad guy then, and she's good at naming other people as bad guys. We already know that. So
2: right.
0: I think I want to reframe the discussion.
2: Okay.
0: This feels like that she lost her birthright. And that is not the case, because when you decide what you decide to do with the money that you own, you are in zero way ethically, morally, or spiritually obligated to leave it to your children. It's your money. They have zero moral, ethical, or spiritual rights to your money. All of them, not just the one that's astray.
2: Okay.
0: Let's start with that. They don't have any rights.
2: Okay.
0: So you're not able to punish them. And this feels like your feelings are hurt, and they should be hurt. I hear the pain in your voice, and there should be pain there, because an adult kid who's misbehaving at this level, it hurts for their mom and their dad.
2: Yes.
0: And I don't want you to do this out of emotion or punishment. Instead, what I would do, and what I have done with our will, is that I am not leaving you my money because you're entitled to it. I'm leaving it to you because I think you're the best possible manager of God's provision. And if the way that you treat your siblings or the way you treat your parents is an indicator that you're not a person of character, then you are disqualified as someone who I'm going to leave God's money to manage. I'm managing it for God. I don't think God wants me to let his money be managed by someone who's out of control. That's not punishment. That's stewardship.
2: Correct.
0: And that's a different emotion. It's reacting out of a different set of emotions. So it could be that, let's say, the kid was doing heroin. Okay?
2: Yeah.
0: Well, you can't leave a heroin addict $1 million. It'll kill them because they will go buy a whole bunch of heroin and overdose.
2: Correct.
0: So we're doing them a favor. It's an act of love to not leave someone who's got character issues a big pile of money because it magnifies their character issues. Okay? And so it's not like, well, you don't call me at Christmas time and you never call me on Mother's Day, so I'm cutting you out of the will. That's a way different discussion. And I really wouldn't frame it that way in your mind for your mental health. I would just say, I'm leaving the money to the people that I can trust are going to manage it in a way that I will be proud of. And someday, if you're back in our lives, we'll change the will again. But I wouldn't leave any provision for her to be back in until you put her back in while you're alive.
2: That just sounds wrong.
0: Why?
2: It
0: sounds wrong to you because you think she's entitled to money. I don't think she's entitled to a freaking dime. And I don't think your other three kids are entitled to a freaking dime. It's your choice.
2: Yes.
0: They're not entitled. You're operating from a framework that you're morally reprehensible if you don't leave your children money. That is not true. Now, I actually am leaving my kids almost all of our money, but they're all functioning, high-functioning, spiritual, character-filled people.
2: Okay, so am I hearing you correct where I don't put her in it at all?
0: I would not put her in it at all until she changes, and then I would change the will.
2: Okay.
0: Because otherwise someone else is going to have to administer your punishment after you're gone.
2: What if it was more like she had to have a job, she had to be doing the baby steps, where it wasn't really a character thing?
0: Well, it's a character thing when you cut your parents out.
2: Yes.
0: And then you want their money.
2: I agree.
0: You know, if you won't talk to me, you lose the right to my money. Hello.
2: Yeah.
0: That's pretty simple. For me to leave you money and you won't talk to me is a fairly inconsistent construction. I mean, that's weird. But you have a broken heart as a mother.
2: I do.
0: And I don't want you to function from that broken heart. I want you to reset the framework on this. John, help me here, please.
1: Yeah, the only thing I would add is I think it's important for you and for your husband to be reflective. When your daughter said, I'm going through this bad divorce, and for whatever reason, Let's frame it negatively because we're going to be on your side on this call. She's just kind of spun out, and she's trying to blame anybody and everybody for her misfortune and her broken relationship. And she said, I don't want y'all in my life. This is all your fault. I'm out. In that pain and heartbreak, if your first thought to reestablish your footing was, well, then I'm taking you out of my will. I'm going to find a way to hurt you back. As a parent, I would challenge both of us on that impulse. You get what I'm saying? Because that impulse is that impulse to try to go feel big and strong again, like to regain our footing, it's all that's doing is taking a giant step over the chasm that is grief, that my daughter doesn't want to have a relationship with me right now for whatever reason.
0: Yeah, you're hurting.
1: Dave's right. Nobody's. If you gave all of your money to a local homeless shelter, that you like, your kids couldn't say my parents are terrible people. They could say, "Oh, we really wanted that money, or we were hoping to get it." Sure, but you'd be doing what you wanted to do with your money. And so Dave's right. You're not in debt to your kids, right? And if you want to set stipulations for who gets your money, you get to do that.
0: Yep.

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1: When you're stuck in a cycle with money, you know, two steps forward, one step back, it can feel like you're losing your mind. 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
3: 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Yes, put it down. 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

0: So one of the icons on one of the national treasures on the stage of history that developed what we now call the self-improvement movement or whatever, motivational speakers. One of the very first that received rock star status was a guy named Zig Ziglar. And if you've never heard Zig Ziglar, you should look him up immediately and start watching and listening to Zig Ziglar. If you're my age, he was, the equivalent literally of the Beatles, but in that world, it was absolutely incredible. And many years ago, my friend, a guy who became my friend, Tom Ziglar, picked up the phone and called Nashville, living in Dallas, and said, "Hey, I don't know if you guys have ever heard of Zig Ziglar, but he and my mom listen to the Dave Ramsey Show every day. And if Dave's ever down here, they'd like to have dinner with him." And I'm like, "I'll be there tomorrow." And because to get to meet, this iconic figure was incredible. So we went down, and I think you were with us. I'm pretty sure, and one of your sisters and your mom was with us. And we go to this little Italian joint.
1: Yep.
0: In a strip center.
1: Yes.
0: And it was Zig's favorite restaurant. It wasn't much of a restaurant.
1: No, it was. Mom and Dad loved that place.
0: Actually, the food was good. The food was good. It was not fancy.
1: You would not know that that was a place to go.
0: No, it was not the place to go. And I wouldn't have thought it would have been where I would have met a childhood icon. And that began a friendship between Tom and I and Zig and I and your sisters and I. And because I had been following his material since I was young. Mom and Dad were in the real estate business growing up. And then I had the pleasure of interviewing Zig about 20 years ago, long form, when he turned 80, on one of our stages, and we taped that. I hadn't watched it in almost 20 years, and I pulled it up and watched it knowing you guys were coming up here, and it still sings. The old hits, they still play.
1: That's right. Truth never changes.
0: Yeah. Pretty incredible. So Tom and his sisters got in touch with me, and Zig's 100th birthday, he passed away a few years ago, his 100th birthday is coming up this fall, and they asked if we could use the Ramsey Event Center to have a huge event with a lot of speakers, a lot of today's best speakers. Brian Buffini and I are among them that are going to be speaking at this event October the 16th, and we're furnishing the venue, and the Ziglar organization is doing the event, of course. But it's absolutely going to be incredible. We're excited about it, Tom. Thanks for helping us.
1: Yeah.
0: Thanks for letting us be the host, I guess.
1: What a blessing. We've got 13 speakers who've had a huge impact in their own right, and they all have one thing in common, and that is that Zig Ziglar, his message, his philosophy, inspired them in some way to go into their market and make a difference. And so that's what we're going to be talking about.
0: Well, I've stole so many of his sayings, and I used to credit him, and then I quit at some point, and I thought they were mine. but then the others, I actually do remember most of them as his, but I have to go back, and I go, I forgot that was his. And it just, I had listened to his tapes over and over and over and over again. It was just ingrained into my brain to say that phrase. Absolutely incredible. So if you've ever heard of The Power of Positive Thinking or Goal Setting or Salesmanship, See You at the Top was his largest book. It was absolutely incredible. And again, we're honored to have this event here. I did have our team pull a couple of clips from that 20-year-old interview. It's only the constant student who is preparing for the future. By the time you get out of college, the information that you learned is obsolete, because the world is moving too fast. That's what he said 20 years ago. Boy, how much more true is that
2: today?
0: That's
2: prophetic now.
0: Yeah. Look, fire that clip. Let's watch it.
3: The educated person of today is prepared for a world that no longer exists. It's only the constant student who is preparing for the future.
0: Say that again.
3: It's only the constant student who is preparing for the future. You've got to keep on learning. Incidentally, that also dramatically increases your creativity, because the more you know about anything, then you learn something brand new about it. All of a sudden, a creative idea comes out of that. And when that happens, that's

0: when your value to your family and to yourself and to the company that's working you or employing you really grows.
1: Constant learning. And he did. He always had a book. And he used to say, one of his funny sayings that I have quoted him on is, he said, "I get up every morning, I read the Bible, I read the newspaper so I can tell what both sides are doing."
2: Every day.
1: And he said, I always take notes. And one of the most intimidating things was I had about 6,000 people in an arena in Dallas, and he and Miss Jean came to the event, and he sat in the third row while I'm speaking for several hours and took notes. The Zig Ziglar. I mean, that's like you playing guitar in front of Peter Frampton, okay?
3: Yeah, and he's taking pictures of
1: and he's watching how you do it.
3: how I move my hands.
1: I can't even breathe up there. I'm like, these Zig Ziglar. I just, why don't you come up here and do this? I mean, it was incredible. And so humble and fun. A man of faith and bold with his faith. He told me one night, we were laughing and cutting up. He said, "Dave, you know, if people ask me what I would be if I wasn't a Baptist." And I said, "Well, what was that?" And he said, "I'd be ashamed." It was so awesome. All right, let's play this next one, because I think this was even more germane about people skills, because it's still 20 years ago he's saying this. And in the middle of AI, listen to this quote.
4: In today's high-tech environment, out there in the marketplace, what do you think are the most important skills that people need to be able to win?
0: I believe regardless of what your profession is and what you're doing, I believe with all my heart that your people skills take front and center beyond any doubt at all about it. If you can get along with people, and when I'm talking about it, I'm talking about in the marketplace, but I'm also talking about the home and in the community, because 80% of all the counseling is because of relationship difficulties, you know, a parent, a child, teacher, student, husband, wife, and so forth. And in the marketplace and in the community, how many of us have enough friends? How many of us really are cognizant of the fact that we need people if we're going to be a complete person ourselves?
1: John, that's right up. That's singing your tune.
3: That, I mean, I was just reading an article this morning about a business in California that is the managing owner is AI. It's an AI agent. And it has human employees, but it's an AI agent. And when my son, who's 16, sits down and says, "Dad, like, are there going to be any jobs for me? What do I study in college?" The thing I always come back to is what Zig just said 20 years ago. If you can connect with people and you can help people exhale when they're in your presence, when you're a net joy to human beings, that's the best shot you got.
2: Absolutely. I asked AI a question. I said, imagine if 10 years from now, robots and AI can do everything better than humans can when it comes to work. What should we start teaching our kids today so they can thrive 10 years from now? And it's this wisdom that Ramsey teaches, that Zig Ziglar taught. And it's really, it's just truth paraphrased from God's word. In a way, I heard a great saying, you know, great preachers, they tell a timeless message in a timely way. And people need wisdom now. They need truth now. There's a lot of knowledge on AI, but there's not wisdom. And the truth is hidden, right? Yeah.
1: And the people skills, the ability to connect with humans so that wisdom can be transferred, is it's vital for anything. And, you know, one of the things that the technology generation struggles with is relational issues.
2: That's right.
1: And loneliness, because whether they're disconnected. And so solving those two things for you. If you're 23, you know, I can teach you a lot of stuff, but if I can teach you to work with people, you'll be okay.
3: Yeah.
2: Yep.
1: And you teach your character, you'll be okay. And teach you to have friends, like John talks about all the time. You know, this loneliness epidemic we have in our culture today. Sure. And, you know, pushing that aside. And I just blew my mind when I'm watching that and going, that's 20-year-old information. And he was 80 sitting there doing that. That's crazy. Tom, honor to call you my friend. And we're looking forward to October the 16th. How do they get tickets right quick?
2: Go to Ziglar100.com. And we've got a special. 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
2: Hey guys, Rachel Cruz here. 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

0: Our scripture of the day, Proverbs 16:11. A just balance and scales are the Lord's. All the weights in the bag are His work. Les Brown says, wanting something is not enough. You must be hungry for it. Your motivation must be absolutely compelling in order to overcome the obstacles that will invariably come your way. I remember watching his videos back when we watched Ziggs too, and he'd say, you got to be hungry. You got to be hungry. He's a lot of fun.
1: Dude, that guy, I would have loved to have seen him live.
0: Zig
1: and...
0: Well, Les is alive.
1: Yeah. Oh, he is?
0: Yeah.
1: Does he still do events?
0: Yeah, yeah. They're out there somewhere. But, I mean, he's got to be in his 80s.
1: I need to go catch a Les Brown event.
0: Yeah, he actually did an introduction for me one time when I was in L.A.
1: Yeah.
0: Yeah, he was... and he was married to somebody, like some famous artist at some point. It was amazing. But anyway, he had a great career. And Les was fun. He was part of that old group, though, with Zig, that whole gang. Tony is with us in Detroit, Michigan. Hey, Tony, what's up?
2: Hey, Dave, what's going on? Thanks for taking my call.
0: Sure.
2: So I'm on a baby step one with no savings. I live at home with my parents. I have about $47,000 in debt. I have a video production company business, and that income is not consistent or enough. I work at a gym overnight. My question is, should I get a second job for steady income, or focus on landing better contracts?
0: How old are you?
2: Oh, 28.
0: Okay. How long have you been working the video business?
2: It's been about two years.
0: And what will be your income from the video business, net profit taxable for the year?
2: For this year or for like
0: for this year, for 2026, when we end the year and I look at your books and I say, here's what you spent and here's what you made and there's your net profit, what's it going to say?
2: It's going to be under 10K. Last year we did
0: under 10K.
2: Yeah, we did 56,000 last year, and then this year is just like, this year is pretty much like it's not going great this year.
0: Okay. Well, you definitely need a new job.
1: Not a second job. Yeah,
0: This is at best a side hustle.
2: Mm-hmm.
0: I mean, it's a $10,000. That's $800 a month. That's starvation.
2: Mm-hmm.
0: Yeah. I mean, you know that, right? I'm not telling you something you didn't understand. That's not light. The light's not coming on. You already knew this, right?
2: Mm-hmm. Yeah, I just thought that. I just figured, you know.
0: Yeah,
2: I did great last year.
0: Well, what did you make last year in profit?
2: Well, it was low, but I just knew I could make it was the thing. You know, I started it. I was like, okay, I can make it, but I didn't profit a ton.
0: You haven't made it.
1: What is this?
0: If you were a business unit at Ramsey, we would close you.
2: Right.
1: What is this dream of being a small business owner, of being a videographer? What is this dream costing you in terms of living any sort of semblance of a good life?
0: You have no income and you live with your parents.
2: Right.
1: Yeah.
2: Right.
1: You're stressed.
2: Costing me a lot.
1: You're exhausted.
0: Yeah.
1: You look in the mirror and you don't feel proud of who you see staring back at you. It's costing you everything, brother.
0: I want you to keep working on this dream, but meantime, I want you to earn a full-time 28-year-old person's income of $70,000 a year during the day. And I want you to work on this dream at night and on weekends until you get it figured out, because you don't have it figured out yet how to make money out of this. I don't know enough about the business to say, do these three things and suddenly you'll be profitable. I would be stupid to step into that. But I can tell you that the video world... anything that produces audio or video or written content has dramatically changed in the last 24 months, and it's going to change 1,000% more in the next 24 months. Because as you know, Tony, and I don't know as much about it as you do, but the technology is moving so fast and getting so cheap, so quick. The stuff that we used to pay $40,000 for a camera to produce, you can do with an iPhone now.
2: Mm-hmm.
0: And we do around here. We've got some $40,000 cameras, and we've got some iPhones, and we got some $2,500 cameras that are better than the $40,000 cameras, because that stuff is moving that fast. And so I'm the guy writing the checks. It's only part of the business I understand. But you know, it is moving in this current world. It's a technology-based business. And, you know, the big discussion among the filmmakers and all our video people all through the building right now is how much of Odyssey was done, you know, and it's the biggest thing out there, and how much of it was done high-quality film but on the cheap. Hmm. It's scary.
1: Yeah.
0: Wild. And so, and it's busting out. I mean, it's all kinds of records at the box office. So, I don't know what I'm talking about, except I do know I'm talking to a 28-year-old guy who's been making $10,000 and lives with his mom.
1: Yeah.
0: And so you've got to change that for your sake. And then can you go back and start again and reset in a different technology viewpoint and what it is you're trying to provide and what is the service you're providing? Is it now antiquated? Because if it's 5 years old, it's antiquated.
1: Or if what you really want to do is to make movies or to make short films and you want to stay in this business, you might have to start filming weddings, or you might have to start filming birthday parties, or you might you're going to have to expand this picture of what you wanted to do
0: to make
1: an income. Yeah.
0: Yeah. You don't have the, Mike Rowe and I talk about this all the time. You can't just follow your passion.
1: No. It's one of the worst pieces of advice.
0: Yeah. Follow your passion.
1: Our generation.
0: You'll end up doing exactly where Tony is. You don't want to follow your passion. Okay. You've got to use some stinking common sense about this. And so, because your dream will turn into a nightmare, because you look up and you go, where'd that 5 years of my life go? And what could I have done with that time, the lost opportunity of that time and all that stuff? Daniel is with us in Jackson, Mississippi. Hey, Daniel, what's up?
3: Hey, y'all. Thank you for taking my call. It's such an honor to get to talk to you, too. When I went through Financial Peace University, I was a loan officer, so that was an entire vibe. I just wanted to put that out there.
1: My best friend on the planet's a banker. And
3: I don't think even DeLoney could save me from that vibe.
1: No, man. My best friend in the world's a banker, and we go round and round. So I'm glad you're here, man.
0: How can we help?
3: Mark, I have one question in three parts, if that makes sense. So my 2-year-old daughter, through Christmas, birthday, baby shower before she was born, has accumulated $700 total. So my wife and I are wanting to know what should we do with this money? A, when should we give it to her? Part B, and then part C, how do we teach a child about money? Because we have no idea how to do that with a child. So I kind of wanted to ask those three questions as part of the one bigger question.
0: I'm short on time, so I'm going to machine gun you. But I'm going to send you a copy of Rachel and I's book, her first number one bestseller, called Smart Money, Smart Kids, that answers your questions. Okay? But there's four things you got to teach a kid. And there's the same four things adults have to do. They have to learn to work, save, give, and enjoy money. And they should always be doing all four, age appropriately. When you're 2, we don't send you to the salt mines. But we will ask you to pick up 2 toys. We pick up 18, and we call you the best room cleaner on the planet. That's when you're 2. But you still associate work, and you get a dollar when the room is clean. You still associate work with money. And I meet 52-year-olds who don't associate work with money yet. So work, spend, save, and give. That's the thing. And Rachel always says, and she said it in that book, more is caught than taught. If you suck with handling money, you're out of control. Your money is chaotic. You guys fight about money. Money's going to be a source of pain for this child. But if mom and dad are in control, they live a disciplined life, they enjoy money, they save money, they give money, and the child witnesses all of that and witnesses cooperation between mom and dad, the child will grow up to do what they saw. And the proof of that is every time you open your mouth towards your child today, your father comes out of your mouth. Happens to every one of us. That puts this hour of the Ramsey Show in the books. We'll be back with you before you know it. In the meantime, remember, there's ultimately only one way to financial peace, and that's to walk daily with the Prince of Peace, Christ Jesus.

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2: Hey guys, Rachel Cruz here. 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
0: Hey, guys, Dave Ramsey here. 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

0: Normal is broken, common sense is weird. 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I'm Dave Ramsey, Dr. John Deloney, Ph.D. in counseling, Ramsey personality, number one best-selling author, host of the Dr. John Deloney Show, and regular driver of cars, is my co-host today. Is there anything you don't do? I'm just saying, after that introduction.
1: If you ask my wife, there's a lot I don't do.
0: Phone number here, 888-825-5225. Thanks for hanging out with us, America. We're glad you're here. Candace is in Spokane, Washington. Hi, Candace. How are you?
2: Good. How are you?
0: Better than I deserve. What's up?
2: Hey, so we have roughly $75,000 to $100,000 of debt. About 25 to 30 is credit card debt. And I believe the rest is in a car loan. Mm-hmm. And then we outright own our home. Mm-hmm. And it is, we could sell on the market today for about $850,000 to $900,000. Mm-hmm. It was an inherited home. Mm-hmm. So I was just curious if that is a direction we should take.
0: No.
2: My husband may... No, okay.
0: No. You sell the car.
2: Okay.
0: Or both of them.
2: Okay.
0: You bought stupid cars you can't afford. You didn't buy a stupid house.
2: Yeah. So the car, I could sell the car.
0: Good.
2: The blue book value on the car is about $30,000 privately sold, and mm-hmm. then it's probably about $22,000 if you were to sell it just as like going to the dealer and mm-hmm. they would tell you
0: what
2: how
0: do you
2: much
0: owe on
2: sell
0: it
2: for. But the what?
0: What do you owe?
2: We owe so we owe. Oh, I'm sorry. You could sell it for $30,000. We owe $44,000.
0: Oh, okay. So you're $14,000 in the hole on the car. Oh, God, that is stupid.
2: Right.
0: Okay. What kind of car is this?
2: This is a Volkswagen. It's a 2025 Atlas.
1: Wow. You just gave Dave an aneurysm.
2: And I have. I know. It's ridiculous. I'm definitely not opposed to selling the car. The only thing is my husband. He makes a certain amount yearly, and so we just have to be able to budget for that for all of what, you know, we the payments we have with his monthly income.
1: I don't understand what you just said.
0: It should be easier to do what you just said if you didn't have a car payment.
2: Yes, it would be, but we still have monthly payments coming outside of the car payment that add up monthly.
0: Yeah.
2: And that would take... Go ahead.
0: It doesn't... It'd be easier to do that if you didn't have the car payment. Everything
2: Correct.
0: In your life is easier if you didn't have a car payment.
2: Okay. So what
0: is
2: if
0: that
2: we
0: not
2: have
0: right? I mean, mathematically?
2: Payment, that's correct. But
0: okay.
2: What if you take the car payment out and you still are living beyond your means?
0: What's your household
2: really
0: income?
2: So it's about $4,000 a month that he brings home.
0: Mm-hmm.
2: And that is, and then we have our kids are in a school that we pay for, and it's a private Christian school. I think that costs roughly between the two of them, that's over $1,000 mm-hmm. a month. So I think that's about $1,200 a month. Mm-hmm. And then we have like groceries. We have
1: my big concern for you guys is you're sitting on this big house with this evaluation that the internet gave you, right? But you've got symptoms. You've got illnesses underneath this. And we've seen this time and time again. You're going to sell this house, and you're going to get a bunch of equity. You're going to pay off these cars. You're going to pay this off. And then your family is going to end up in another place, and y'all still haven't practiced living beneath your means. And so
2: right.
1: the issue will still be there.
0: Yeah, so
1: what y'all aren't dealing
2: right.
1: with is the math problem in front of you.
0: Yeah. The thing I hear you saying, and I don't, you're on the radio, so it's not fair to you because you're nervous, and I don't want to pick on you, okay? But the way you're forming your sentences and talking about this, it's as if you guys buy things and make decisions about school tuition and these other things that as if the decision doesn't matter compared to your income. You have to make decisions
2: yeah.
0: within your income. You can't. Let's
2: right.
0: pretend the school tuition was $8,000 a month. You couldn't
2: okay.
0: do it.
2: Right.
0: You just have to say, no, the kids are going to a public school.
2: Right.
0: Okay. And so, but that never entered Gerald's mind. You just said, I want to do this, and I did it. And I want to buy a Volkswagen, and I did it. And I want to do this, and I put it on a credit card, and I did it. And without any measuring back against the actual income to say, oh, wait a minute, we can't afford this.
2: Okay.
0: And you've got to learn that skill. What John, that's what John's saying. Otherwise, this debt will grow back, and you will have lost a $1 million house.
2: Right.
0: And so what I would rather you do, if I were in your shoes, what would I do, having been broke myself when I was 28 because I was stupid, and I got a PhD in DUMB, so I know what this is, okay? And I know how scared it feels, and I know how out of control and chaotic it feels. And so what I would rather the two of you do is to sit down and look at this and say, we have to make some hard choices. And the hard choices sound like we might need to sell both cars, we might need to put the kids in public schools, and we might need to work some extra jobs or some combination of those things to make this work and get ourselves out of debt and keep this fabulous property. Now, after you've done that and you've learned the skill, if you look up and say, this is a $1 million house and I really don't like it, I might want to live in a different house that's $700,000. That I like and sell it and pay cash, I wouldn't mind that transaction, okay? But I want you two to deal with what got you here before you use the house to as your get-out-of-debt-free card.
2: Right.
0: Is that fair? Because that helps you win 10 years from now.
2: Yeah, for sure.
1: And it sounds like there's conversations in your marriage that y'all haven't had because you've got this giant savings account called a really nice house that's paid for.
0: And is that covering over everything, kinda? Is that glossing over everything?
2: No, yeah, I've been in a lot of prayer about it, and so I was just kind of seeking some counsel, and I think this answers my question.
0: I think the two of you sitting down together and growing as a couple in your relationship and putting some limits on your life that matches your income and using some and making some tough decisions is going to be really good for the future version of you.
2: Yes.
0: That's what I want for you because we love you and we want you to win, okay? And that's where we want you to go. And then kind of when I got all that going, if I still want to sell the house anyway, then whoopee-doopee, sell the house, okay? It's just a stupid house. You can get another house or everywhere, especially if you got $1 million in your hand. It's helpful.
1: Yeah, Dave, probably the most concerning part of the conversation that I feel like we were having more and more on the Ramsey Show, we're seeing it more play out in political conversations, is – that if anybody has to make a choice based on reality, on this is how many dollars I make, that somehow that choice is unjust, that choice is unfair.
0: It's not fair.
1: And everybody is faced with making true, real choices.
0: Yeah.
1: And that's where freedom is found, man.
0: We told our kids when they were growing up, fair is where the tilt-a-whirl and the cotton candy is. Ain't no fair, baby.

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3: When you're stuck in a cycle with money, you know, two steps forward, one step back, it can feel like you're losing your mind. 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

0: 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Michelle is in Madison, Wisconsin. Hi, Michelle. How are you?
1: I'm doing good. How are you?
0: Better than I deserve. What's up?
1: So I started reading the Dave Ramsey books and listening to the podcast a few years ago. I called and other advice I heard changed my life. I did pay off all my consumer debt and all my credit cards, which actually I even am getting a little emotional about because I'm really proud of myself. But
0: good
1: I think
0: for you.
1: Fear.
0: How much did you pay off?
1: I would say probably around $10,000, but including all the interest, honestly, more like $12,000.
0: Yeah.
1: I wouldn't.
0: And what's your income?
1: Yeah. So that was the advice.
0: What was your income?
1: My income now is $110,000.
0: When you were paying off the $12,000, what was your income?
1: $110,000.
0: Oh, okay. Okay, cool. And how long did it take you to do that?
1: Well, it's been the last 9 months.
0: Good for you.
1: Because, And so my question is now it's just my student loans. I don't know if that's considered consumer debt.
0: It is.
1: Okay. Well, in that case, I apologize.
0: No, it's okay. That's okay.
2: No apology needed. No apology needed.
0: Okay, how much do you owe on your student loans?
1: $23,000.
0: Cool.
1: And I'm so proud of myself for getting all of the other stupid debt that I racked up that I am having an adverse reaction where it's like I want to pay it off so bad, but now I'm – my question is can I save money at the same time?
0: No.
1: Or do I need to go through this hell hole one more time?
0: Go through the hell hole one more time. Or you're just not all the way through yet. You just got to finish.
1: No.
0: Yeah, that's all it is.
1: Okay.
0: You're still in the game. You just didn't know it. So just keep riding. If you're going through hell, keep riding.
2: Okay. Are all $23,000, is that one big giant loan or is it several smaller loans?
1: It's four separate loans at 5.05%.
2: Great. Just take each one of them, take the smallest one, and knock it out as though it's a credit card.
1: Okay.
2: And then take that money and knock out.
1: Treat it like
0: debt snowball.
1: Treat it like four credit cards?
2: That's right.
0: It's debt snowball.
2: It's four, smallest to largest.
1: So then what can I do for myself to reduce the anxiety and lack of sleep? Because I think just handling a small little bit of $12,000 for the last 9 months, I didn't realize how much of an effect it was making on my heart and my relationship with my family. I actually, it's kind of shocking how numbing it is when you have credit card debts and then you're like,
0: but working your way through it should not be having an adverse effect on your relationship.
2: It's the opposite.
0: It should be giving you a sense of power.
2: The path through anxiety is through it.
1: I'm actually having more anxiety because I did actually tell my family that I'm tackling this, and I even had a phone call 2 days ago with family, and they're like, you really can't afford $400 for a Christmas flight? You really can't.
2: Okay, so the anxiety is not about you paying off debt. Your anxiety, what money is doing, and we say this all the time on the show, money is just a symptom of a bigger issue. The bigger issue is you're making $110,000. You must be good at what you do. You're competent in your job. You're busting your butt to set yourself free financially, and yet somebody else is still telling you when and where you're going to be on this particular day for this particular holiday to make their life better.
1: Yes, that's exactly what
2: happened. That's
1: happening.
2: The anxiety.
1: So
0: the anxiety doesn't come from money or debt reduction.
2: It has nothing to do with money.
0: It comes from your mother being a twerp.
2: Yeah.
1: Oh, okay. Well, actually, I didn't. Maybe. Thank you for this phone call. That's actually true. If I wrote down some notes, I probably could have probably logically broken it down.
2: No.
0: You did fine. You did great. You did great. I'm proud of you.
2: Yeah.
0: I think you're doing better than you feel like you're doing, but I'm going to suggest, and John is suggesting, that we assign the cause of the anxiety where it belongs, which is family pressures that are inappropriate and violating boundaries, rather than assigning the cause of the anxiety to the debt snowball.
1: I see what you mean. Okay.
0: Because 35 years of doing this, most of the time, the debt snowball is tough because it requires sacrifice, not going out to eat, saying no to people that are pushy, all those kinds of things. But it gives you this sense of power over money, which has had a power over you your whole life. And for the first time, you're telling your money what to do. And that is not anxiety-inducing. It's quite the opposite.
2: And the
1: That's
2: nerd
1: kind of
2: word.
1: How I feel when I'm on my own. Yes, when I'm on my own, I'm like, wow.
0: Yeah. I'm proud of me. Look at me. Yeah.
2: And you should be proud
1: of
2: you.
1: When I get it. Yeah. So in that case, I need to maybe pray or take some notes, like how to have those conversations with family, because that's exactly what's happening.
0: Yeah.
1: They are like, you make 110. Why are you worried about 20K? You can literally do that in a few months. Just go to the Christmas party.
0: I really don't run my plans past people that have negative things to say about me.
2: Or who don't share my values.
0: They don't get a vote.
1: Okay. Oh, I understand what you're talking. You're talking about boundaries.
2: There we go.
1: Okay,
2: yeah.
1: I can do this.
0: Yeah.
1: Okay, so I will set some boundaries and say I need to.
2: Let me tell you how to do this.
1: For my future.
0: Let's talk about some verbiage, because this is a really good question.
2: It's a great question. We're taking this call in August. Okay, at the very beginning of August, I want you to sit down with yourself and imagine Christmas. And I want you to ask this question: how do you, Michelle, want Christmas to feel? You want to feel peaceful, joyful, fun, whatever. And then I want you to go backwards to Thanksgiving. I want you to go backwards to the doldrums and the beauty of fall up there in Madison, where it's kind of cold, but also the leaves are changing, all that. I want you to reverse engineer that, and then I want you to send an email to your family and say, here's what my holiday plans are going to be this year.
0: I hope you like them. I hope you like them.
2: And then here's the challenge with this. They may call you. They may write you back something ugly. That is them coming up against the boundaries that you're setting given this season of your life. And it's a season when you're trying to set yourself free. They're going to bang their head up against your boundaries and challenge you. They're going to probably say things about you. They're going to make judgments about you. And what they're doing, I want you to imagine them trying to yell at you from the other side of the fence.
1: That makes a lot of sense.
2: You know what I'm saying? It's not going to be pain-free. In fact, it will be painful. But
0: it's also going to be very empowering, and you're going to see your anxiety drop.
2: Yes.
1: Okay.
0: Anxiety comes from meeting someone's expectations you care about. I don't care about your expectations sets me free from anxiety. And someone who says a line like, you make $110,000, you should be able to... That's a line of immaturity. Would you agree, John?
2: Yeah.
0: Emotionally immature person.
2: It's saying, I'm going to come up with reasons why you have to do what I want you to do.
1: Yeah. I mean, I was hosting a Christmas party the last 3 years, and I told them, I said, this year, I'm not going to do it.
0: Yeah. So let me tell you what happened. Here's another real-world example. We did this, okay? Sharon and I were broke. We were bankrupt. We lost everything. We could barely keep the lights on. As a matter of fact, 1 week we didn't, okay? And so she has this big, beautiful family, and they're all very generous and loving. They're sweet people. And she's got 5 brothers and sisters, and there's 13 grandkids, of which my 3 are 3 of the 13. And these people all gave each other a gift every Christmas. It's 92 gifts. I mean, it's crazy, right? And and so we sat down at Thanksgiving and we said, hey, guys, really sorry, we're broke. We're not buying everybody a gift this year. We would like to do name drawing, or we'll just opt out and we'll just dodge Christmas for 1 year because we're broke. We can't do it. And 3 of the other siblings said, thank God somebody finally said it. We need to do name drawing. This is crazy. And, you know, because we raised our hands and we didn't ask them, we told them, we're not doing this year. We can't. And it changed everything. And they were not mad or mean or weird. And sometimes people are mad or mean or weird. But we just
2: Most of the time they're not.
0: But that was the year in 1988 when the Reedy family Christmas changed. And it has been the same since we changed it. And it may change again someday because somebody else comes in with a vote, right? But for now, that's the vote. Her dad's 97, and this is still how we do Christmas.
2: It's awesome. Just takes one family to have the hard conversation.

0: Hey, George Camel here. 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
1: 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Listen, I need everyone to put your phones down. Yes, put it down. You're going to live. 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

0: Good. How you been?
1: Better than I deserve. How can we help, sir?
0: Awesome. Well, my initial question was, I sent in a few weeks ago. It actually took a minute to remember what it was when Dawn contacted me. And, I'm 64, and I get a zillion spam calls a day about insurance and Medicare, you know. Mm-hmm. So it is, a guy contacted me about paying off my mortgage sooner. And we have 19 years left on our 30-year loan. And he ran over some numbers. Honestly, I don't remember all the numbers. About how he could pay it off in 6 years. And part of that plan, which is the reason I sent the question to your crew, was my trusting somebody else to take all my money, because that's the way they do it. He wants every bit of my income, and then they give you back enough money for what you think you owe in bills, mm-hmm. and they take the leftover. And he ran numbers, and he said, yeah, we can pay your house off in 6 years. Mm-hmm. Well, I couldn't say yes to that on the phone. And I said, well, I need to think about that. Mm-hmm. And I thought maybe I'm pretty sure you and your crew have probably heard of this happen with a few companies.
1: Yeah, it's been going on for about 10, 15 years. It's a new version of an old scam.
0: Is that right?
1: Yeah. Yeah. Here's the deal, okay? You owe what on your home?
0: $85,000.
1: Okay. Yep. Let me tell you when your house will be paid off. When you give them $85,000.
0: Yeah.
1: Okay. There's no hack. And so if you give them $8,000 a month, it'll be done in 10 months, right? Yeah. If you give them $800 a month extra, it's not going to be done that fast. And so all they do with this is, if they did it the way they claim they're going to do it, is they're going to make you live on substantially less than you make. So that over 6 years, $85,000 is sent to your mortgage company. So if you would simply live on $85,000 less than you make over the next 6 years and send it to the mortgage company, you could do exactly the same thing they're doing.
2: Minus whatever fee they're going to charge you.
1: See what I'm saying?
0: Fee thing, too. Yeah, that concerned me.
1: Yeah. So it's $10,000, $15,000 a year to do $85,000 in 6 years, right?
0: Yeah.
1: And so you're going to put $1,250 a month extra on your mortgage average over the next 6 years, and it will be gone. That's the only way it goes away. There is no trick, no smoke and mirrors, no man behind the curtain that magically makes some kind of a trick thing happen to the mortgage and makes it go away. It simply does not. When they receive $85,000 in addition to the interest that is owed to date, your mortgage will be paid off, and not until.
0: Agreed.
1: Okay, and there's nobody that can change that. There's no technique. There's no secret bullcrap with some guy on the phone. And so a portion of these people, that's all they're doing. The other portion of these people is they steal all your money. They're complete scams. And I don't know which portion this bucket this guy falls in, but in neither case do I want you to do it, because, Ron, you are smart enough to do the math and say, how fast do I want to pay my mortgage off, and divide that number of years into 85,000, and you will have your answer. And you have to cut your lifestyle to meet that number. And if you don't, you won't meet that number. And if you don't meet that number, you're still going to have a mortgage. It's that simple.
0: That's what I wondered, if I could do the same thing myself. He tried to make it sound like I couldn't. But,
1: you can.
0: They had some type of mystery interest that he earned in a HELOC or something stupid. I don't know.
1: No, that's what they're doing. They're running it back and they're dumping all your money, and they're borrowing your own money back and all that. That's the HELOC thing. And it does not work, because the HELOC doesn't make the same interest rate as the mortgage. And so the whole thing is stupid. It's just a shell game. There's still a P under one of the shells somewhere.
0: Yeah.
1: That's all it is. And that, you know. So what I would do with people like that is I would run away from them, because, A, there might be a scam completely. B, best case is they're doing something weird that I could have done myself but is not really magical. What's magical is when you send $85,000 to the mortgage company, you won't have a mortgage anymore.
2: And
1: poof.
2: If that conversation inspired you to say, hey, I don't want to take 19 years to pay this off.
1: Good.
2: What if we figured out and did it in 6 or even 7? Awesome.
1: Well, if we do it in 8 years, it's $10,500 a year.
2: Yeah.
1: Pretty simple.
2: That world up. Go knock it out.
1: Okay. If we do it in 4 years instead of 8 years, it would be $21,000. We can all do

0: right here, right? And so, and then divide that by 12 and start to put that in your monthly budget and smoke it.
1: Yeah.
0: That's it, man. That's what you do. And so you send it to a HELOC and then pulling it out of the HELOC and doing some kind of dance and twirl around twice and pray for rain and, oh, crap. Always somebody looking, you know, but we all look for a shorter thing, and there's just not one. It's like, you know, how do you build wealth? I'm sorry, guys. I've been doing this 35 years. You live on less than you make.
2: How do you lose weight?
0: Eat
2: diet and exercise.
0: Calories. Drink more water. And raise your heart rate. It's called aerobic exercise.
1: Yeah.
0: Sorry, Oprah. No hack. I don't care how many books you sell. No hack. This is it. Less caloric intake. Increase the burn. It's a simple physiological thing.
2: It's a nightmare to do it, but it's easy.
0: And it's easy to understand. It's hard to do.
1: Yeah.
0: And building wealth is the same thing. The best way to get rich quick is don't get rich quick.
2: Ooh, that's a good
0: line,
2: Dave.
0: That's the quickest way to get rich. I mean, and
2: so, you just now come up with that line?
0: Oh, I've been using it for 20 years.
2: Okay.
0: I should have told it. I should have said it in front of you before.
2: Yeah. Man. The best way to get rich quick is don't. I like that line.
0: Annie is in Detroit. Hey, Annie, what's up?
3: Hey, how are you?
0: Better than I deserve. How can I help?
3: I'm good. I'm calling because my husband and I are expecting our second baby coming up here. And right now, I have an 18-month-old son, and I drive a Jeep Wrangler. So I am looking to
2: in
3: get
2: Detroit?
3: A minivan.
0: This is fun.
2: Is it a hardtop?
3: It is, and it's a manual.
0: Woohoo!
2: I bet that gets cold come February.
0: I think Jeep life has come to a halt.
3: right now, our
0: no little ducks on your dash anymore.
2: Wow.
0: Oh, my gosh. We have real little ducks now, so we're going to have to get rid of those. Yeah, I don't blame you. So what are you going to buy for? What are you going to buy when you sell the Jeep?
3: So I want to get a minivan just because that is within our price range. My thought is that I will sell the Jeep Wrangler to then get a minivan. The Jeep is fully paid off. It's been paid off for about a year or two now, and it's about worth $30,000. It's got 45,000 miles on it.
0: Cool.
3: So I don't put a lot of miles on it because I just have a pretty short commute to work.
0: Yeah.
3: So I'm wondering if I should continue to drive it as long as possible.
0: No, sell the Jeep and buy a van. Well, I mean, a $30,000 van is a pretty good van.
3: Yeah, that was my thought of just the if the value on my Jeep would go down or not was my thought.
0: Oh, yeah, it's going to go down. All cars go down in value.
2: Especially Jeeps. They're special that way.
0: All cars go down in value. Anything with wheels and or a motor or a battery goes down in value. You don't think it goes down in value? Talk to those poor Tesla people that own a five-year-old one. Oh, my God, did they get killed. And so, yeah. But anyway, it's all of them go down in value. Even sweet little Jeeps in Detroit. Yes, yes, yes, yes, yes, yes. So, no, you need to, I would sell that thing and I'd buy me a. Hey, it's that you've come into a new season of your life and your car should reflect that.
2: That's another good line, Dave.
0: I'm full of them today.
2: Dude, you brought like inner hip-hop Dave today. He's like dropping bars. Yeah, you got a new world now, Annie.
0: I'm serious. Okay. The little ducks are now in the back seat instead of on the dash.
2: If you're a real Jeep person, it's part of your identity, I get it. It's the worst.
3: No. It's not.
2: Okay.
0: Oh, man. My son bought a Wrangler 2000-something when he was 16. And I bought it back from him when he went to college, and then I gave it back to him when he graduated from college.
2: Yeah.
0: And so that old Jeep is still in his garage. He loves that.
2: He loves it.
0: Yeah, he loves when once you're hooked on those.
2: A Jeep person, you're a Jeep person.
0: That's it. Hey, get you a van, kiddo. It's and you can get you another Jeep later after the kids all leave.

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0: Rebecca is in Nashville. Wait a minute. No, it's not. I'm sorry. Blake is in Bismarck, North Dakota. I'll try that. Hey, Blake, what's up? Blake? Blake? Put you on hold, buddy. Now I'm going to try to go to Rebecca in Nashville. Hi, Rebecca. How are you?
1: I'm good. How are you doing?
0: Better than I deserve. What's up?
1: All right, so I'm going to give you a little pitch. You tell me if you approve, disapprove, or give me advice.
2: Yes, so I love this.
1: So I'm 20 years old. I made $25,000 last year and paid off $13,000 in medical debt that I incurred in that year. So I am very happy with where I'm at financially. However, God has opened some doors for me, and I am planning on attending flight school to become a pilot in the next several months. With that, I have also been offered a different position, which works perfectly with my flight school schedule and everything else, that I will be making $70,000 a year. So flight school, the way that I'm going to do it, is going to cost about $75,000. It is go at my own pace, so I can do it when I can afford to. So I'm on baby step 4, so I have no debt. My question is, what should I prioritize? Should I prioritize going through school debt free? Should I prioritize investing for retirement? Should I, you know, so I'll be making approximately $4,800 a month.
0: How old are you?
1: So I'm 20.
0: You're amazing. Well done.
1: Thank
0: I mean,
1: you're you.
0: Just, your skills, your skills of laying all of this out and thinking all this through are superior. Well done. Very
1: I
0: well
1: I very
0: done.
1: Much appreciate that. I've been listening to you for...
0: I think you're going
1: to
0: be a safe pilot. So. I might fly with you.
2: Yeah, I would like to fly. I would like you to fly all of my planes.
0: Yeah, I mean, because I want a pilot that thinks this clearly. So what we have found is the shortest distance between where you are and wealth is debt freedom.
1: Okay.
0: Your most powerful wealth-building tool is your income. The best investment to create a higher income is usable, marketable education. Okay? So, in other words, your return on investment of pouring money into flight school is better than your return on investment in mutual funds.
1: Okay.
0: Does that make sense? Mathematically.
1: Yes.
0: Mathematically it is.
1: Yes.
0: Not philosophically.
1: So,
0: really?
1: Yeah. And that's what my thoughts were on it. I have only talked to, like, one other person, and their advice seems a little bit crazy to me. So, you know,
0: well, if they're,
1: I
0: if they're in flight
1: I'm
0: school,
1: 20.
0: They probably are a little crazy.
1: No, no, actually, they work in finance for a church, and what they told me to do was put everything that I can into a high-yield savings and take out a student loan.
0: Okay.
1: Because
0: well, if they work in a church, they should try reading the Bible.
2: Oh, shots fired.
0: Where the borrower is slave to the lender.
1: Yeah, it makes sense, and that was my thoughts on it. I just recognize that I've only lived 20 years of life and that I can learn from my elders, so I wanted to make sure
0: well,
1: that I'm getting
0: yeah,
1: good
0: you definitely got a couple
1: that.
0: Of elders here, no question about that. But the
2: here's the thing. You're going to have to pay the piper. So, at some point, paying the piper requires a sacrifice. And what we're trying to suggest that you do at 20, are you married?
1: No.
2: Okay, so you're brilliant. You're a hard worker. You're unattached. You're going to have to make a sacrifice. There literally will not be another more perfect time in your life to make a sacrifice than right now.
1: Yeah.
2: I would rather you, with time, with not going out to eat, whatever sacrifices you have to make to get this degree and to pay cash for it along the way, string it out until you can just keep funding it. Or here's the other option. You take out a student loan. You go to school. What's flight school? $75,000 plus interest. You're going to meet somebody because you're going to be number one on the market. Then you're going to want to go do this. You want to go. At some point, you have to make the sacrifice.
0: Yeah, and I don't want you having two kids at 30 paying off this loan.
2: Yeah.
0: Because you're not flying anymore right then.
1: Yeah, and that's kind of my plan on it. And then one more question about that is I also, so of course, long term, I would love to get married. I would love to have kids, all of those things. However, I'm not going to plan my life waiting around for somebody else to kind of show up.
0: Good.
1: So within 5 years, I want to be able to buy a house. So obviously, first house at 24 is not going to be a $1 million house with all of the, you know, all the fancy things that nobody actually needs. So if I were to shoot for the $200,000 range in 4 years, 48 months, if I save $833, that would give me a 20% down, or yeah, 20% down payment of $40,000 on
0: the
1: house.
0: No.
1: So
0: no.
1: What?
0: No. Uh
1: oh.
2: I wouldn't do that.
0: I want you to go to flight school and pay for it.
1: Okay.
0: As fast as you can. Instead of doing this.
1: Yes.
0: Put all the money on flight school.
2: You're trying to do a couple of humongous things all at the same time, and what you'll end up doing is
0: nothing.
2: Some of them part way or nothing.
1: Okay.
0: Pay cash for flight school as fast as you can. Become a pilot, increase your income, use that increased income to pile cash for your house.
1: Okay. So just give it everything I got?
0: Yep.
2: Yes.
1: Just have like the
0: financially
1: 6 month kind of savings.
0: Cash flow. Cash flow.
2: How long is flight school?
0: As long as it takes.
1: It's as long as it takes. So realistically, I could be done with it in like 18 months. And then, because I'm doing everything that I can online right now and like learning theory before flying. So I'm saving
2: okay,
1: money.
2: So let's say this. Let's say at 22, you double your income, you get your pilot's license, and you make 150.
0: And you don't have any debt.
2: And you have no debt. By the time you're 24, mm-hmm. when you want to buy this house, you'll have way more than $200,000 saved up.
1: Yeah, that's true.
2: Right. And not one person will ever get to tell you what to do because you'll be in control of whatever you do next.
1: Yeah, that makes sense. I think, I don't know, I'm just so scared of making a mistake that I'm going to pay for later that I just want to, like,
2: Let me free you.
0: When you pay cash, you don't pay for it later.
2: That's right. And 100% chance you're going to make mistakes. Let that one go. That one go.
1: Okay.
0: Just don't let one of them be that the aircraft is underfueled.
2: Yes. Keep gas in and don't borrow any money. Those are two big ones. Yeah. But like you're gonna make mistakes. That's part of life. The fact that you at 20 are already asking for wisdom from multiple sources tells me.
0: When you have more wisdom than most of those sources.
2: Yes, you're so far ahead.
0: Yes, God, if I was 20, my brain didn't even work like that. Looking for the next keg party.
2: It's
0: unbelievable. Yeah.
2: 20-year-old me had no concept
0: of any of that. So you're going to do great. So I want you to have a realistic expectation of what this flight career is going to look like and what it's going to entail before you invest all the way into that. We haven't talked about that, and I'm assuming you did that because you've done everything else pretty well in this conversation. But what does being a pilot mean to your life? How many hours a week are you working, and what is your actual income year 1, 2, 3, 4, 5? Because you're not going to get hired to fly 747s as soon as you get this degree, as soon as you get through flight school.
2: Oh, so she may not be making 150 first year out.
0: She might not.
2: Yeah.
0: She might not. She might be making less than she could have doing a whole lot of other things.
2: Okay, yeah.
0: So that's why when you get on the commuter jets, the little tiny ones going American Airlines or something, and you see the person on there and you think, how can a 12-year-old fly this? That's who that is.
2: They're right out of flight
0: school. That's who that is. So that's the cheapest possible pilot right then. You know, so sweet little people, and I'm sure they're competent, or American Airlines would not put ourselves at risk with them.
2: Right.
0: However, for old people, when I look and I go, I have socks older than my pilot. Yeah, this scares me.
2: I did that with a physician the other day. Yeah, I walked out. I was like,
0: Doctor, what was that?
2: Dookie Hauser.
0: Yeah.
2: Yeah. I was like, is this like a high school internship?
0: We're like a couple of old man Muppets or something.
2: I'm so old. I know.
0: Not the old man Muppets. Yeah. But yeah, so work all that out so you know exactly what you're getting into. But I think you're going to do just fine and pay cash for your school. And as long as whatever you're studying has actual usable utility in the marketplace and causes your income to actually go up, it is a good investment, and it is a better investment than a mutual fund. You, if you're smart and you look in the mirror and you pay cash for it and you buy education that's usable, are more valuable than a mutual fund.

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2: 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Listen, I need everyone to put your phones down. Yes, put it down. 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

0: 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Dr. John Deloney, Ramsey Personality, is my co-host today. Michael's in San Diego. Hey, Michael, what's up?
1: Hey, how you doing, Dave? John, I have a question. My wife and I are in debt about $95,000. $22,000 of that is 401k. $25,000 is for a car loan, a 4Runner we are paying. And $48,000 of that is credit card debt. And my question is, should we treat, when it comes to like a plan of attack to get going on the snowball and to pay all this off, should we treat the 401k as normal debt items, and being that those are some of the lower balances, and start paying those off first, or hit the credit cards that are kind of clobbering us with interest every month?
0: We're going to list our debts individually, not by category, individually, smallest to largest. Out of all of these debts, what is your smallest debt?
1: I have two 401k loans, and one of them is $8,000. That's the smallest.
0: So your credit cards are larger than $8,000 each?
1: Yeah, credit card is, one's at $33,000, the other one's $14,000.
0: Okay. All right. So $8,000 is your smallest debt?
1: Correct.
0: Wow. Okay. And it's a 401k loan?
1: Yeah, I have two 401k loans out, one for $14,000, one for $8,000.
0: Gotcha. Okay. And what's your household income?
1: I'm the only one that works. My wife's a stay-at-home mom. Gross income is $148,000 a year. Ooh. Is what I bring home.
0: You made a mess.
1: I'm sorry, that's my gross.
0: Mm-hmm.
1: And
0: yeah,
1: my take-home, $7,700 a month.
0: And the $25,000 car,
1: mm-hmm,
0: what's it worth?
1: Probably, I would say around 25, if not, I mean, worst case, probably like just under 22, 20.
0: Somewhere in that neighborhood.
1: I reached out to, okay, yeah, somewhere in that neighborhood, yeah.
0: Okay. I'm going to look at that, and the big thing I want you to do here is for you and your wife to sit down with the Every Dollar Budget app tonight and go through and say, we have to reduce our life to beans and rice. No eating out, no vacations, no nothing. We have made a mess. We make $140,000 a year, and we're freaking broke. We have to change. And the two of you have this together realization and lean into, we're going to have to sacrifice to clean up the mess that we have made so that we can get our lives back. We have given away our life a little bit at a time. One bad decision at a time.
1: Yeah, and this is, August is actually our first month using the Every Dollar app.
0: Are you both looking at it?
1: I am primarily. My wife is,
0: I need to
1: get her to wrap her head around it.
0: That's what I was afraid of. I want you to wrap her head around it because we're getting ready to sell her car.
1: Yeah, that one's my car. We own her Highlander.
0: Cool.
1: What's
0: her Highlander worth?
1: I would assume anywhere from like 18 to 20, maybe. That one's paid off.
0: Yeah, I don't care. Okay. Everything's on the block right now because everything that we've done up to this point has caused a mess, and we've got to think about undoing a lot of it.
1: Yeah.
0: And so if you had two $5,000 cars right now, I wouldn't be mad.
1: Gotcha.
0: Because you'd have no car payments and a bunch of money thrown at this debt. You've cut up your credit cards and you're in attack mode. Now, I don't think you're going to do that tonight.
1: Mm-hmm.
0: But you're not going to do that dragging her and whipping her over the head with an Every Dollar app. She needs to join you in this adventure emotionally.
1: Yeah. And honestly, Dave, her and I have both felt the weight of it, and we actually just got the Together app, so we're putting
0: forward. You're doing it all, man. I like it. I'm proud of you.
1: Yeah,
0: good. I just want to make sure you do this the right way so you're able to finish it. Because you have a really 100%. Hard 2.5 years ahead of you.
1: Yeah.
0: Really hard.
2: How old are your kids?
1: 5 and 7.
0: Yeah.
2: Okay, let me tell you this. The greatest gift you can give those kids right now is to let them walk with you and your wife through this next 2.5 years. Saying no, looking at prices on things, doing things for free outside. You live in one of the most beautiful places in the world. Y'all can do a lot of stuff outside that you don't have to pay for.
1: Mm-hmm.
2: Yeah. But it's going to change your life. But your kids are going to get a ringside seat to feeling their house feel
0: less.
2: You're gonna
0: end up selling one or both cars at some point in this journey, I think.
2: Yeah.
1: Yeah.
0: Okay. Now, back to your original question, because we've got one little final thing. 401k mm-hmm. loans do not allow partial repayment.
1: Correct. Yeah. They
0: only give you a certain amount. Okay. And so what's your mm-hmm. monthly payment on the $8,000 401k?
1: That one is, 181 times two. It's deducted out of my paycheck before I get it.
0: Okay. So $360, $362.
1: Yeah,
0: okay.
1: Twice
0: so if you were going to put an extra $500 on that per month, you can't. You have to put it
1: right.
0: in a savings account until you get to 8,000 and pay it off in one fell swoop, which is not
1: gotcha.
0: Very not very psychologically satisfying.
1: Mm-hmm. Right.
0: As a matter of fact, it's a little bit dangerous that your very first debt, we're not actually going to pay it off. We're going to save up and pay it off. And that
1: yeah.
0: really it scares me for you. You guys are going to have to be super disciplined to actually pull that off.
2: That means you're going to have $6,000 in cash in an account, and something's going to happen to the air conditioner, and
0: you're
2: going to
0: go,
2: say,
0: no, that's 401k money. It's already gone.
2: It's already spent.
0: You have to pretend like it's
1: yeah.
0: not there. It's not for Christmas.
1: Yeah.
0: And it's not to fix the broken tire. It's not there. It's gone. As if you
1: yeah,
0: had
1: right
0: paid
1: now.
0: It on a debt, and you've got to set it aside like that emotionally, and that's, man, it's hard to do. It'd be easier to do it if you'd already done 10 other debts and you were used to this, but this is your very first one. It's $8,000. You're going to get it pretty quick. I mean, you should get it in 2 or 3 months. It shouldn't take that long because you're going to have to get after this to the tune of about $3,000 or $4,000 a month. That's what you're going to have to do. And so let's put it at 4,000, and that means you're done with this in 2 months. That's not too bad.
2: But that's selling stuff that maybe your wife has to pick up as a part-time job.
0: You pick up
2: a part-time job.
0: Whatever it takes. But the deeper you sacrifice and the faster you clean this up, Michael, the faster you guys are going to have an awesome life. And that's what we want for you. And this stuff is stolen the lifeblood out of the arithmetic. Because when you pay all these stinking payments, you got no money. And you make $150,000 a year, man. I mean, that's incredible. And you're broke. That's so weird when you say that out loud like that. But I don't want to be there anymore if I'm you. And I think you're making the steps to get there. I want to make sure you take your wife with you and that you follow this stuff exactly. And, hey, if you get in the middle of this thing and you don't know what to do, call us back. We'll help you. We're here. We're not going anywhere.

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0: 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Might not be in all states. John?
1: Oh, sorry. I spaced on you, brother.
0: It's okay.
1: I was making a note here. All right, today's question comes from Peggy in California. My husband and I just paid our house off in San Diego, California. You don't get that line very often.
0: No.
1: So we are completely debt free.
0: That's a lot of money.
1: After we paid off the house, both our credit scores drastically dropped. For years, both my husband and I have been just a few points shy of a perfect score. So why, after paying off the house, did the scores drop so drastically? This drop doesn't bother me so much, but my husband is almost obsessively bothered by the lowered score. I've explained that our scores don't matter since we don't intend on taking on any other loans. Is this logical, or should I be more concerned about getting my score back up? Great question, Peggy.
0: Mm-hmm. Okay. Well, the thing that has to be addressed here is that you and your husband were sold, like most Americans, a lie by the banking community. The lie is that your credit score is an indication that you're doing well financially. That is a lie. And here's the reason that that is a lie. Your credit score is a score that is composed of an algorithm. The algorithm that creates the score has five pieces of input. The thing that creates your credit score is five different things. One is how much debt you have. Two is the type of debt that you have. Three is whether or not you have paid your debt on time, exactly, or early, the whole time. Four is if you have any problems with debt. 100% of the math that creates a FICO score is how you interact with debt only. So I could hand you $1 million and your credit score does not change a point. And yet we would all agree that you were $1 million better off. That's dumb. That we're using a FICO score as a measure of whether we're doing well financially or not. The only way your credit score changes ever is if you interact with debt differently, up or down. And so if you had a near-perfect credit score, what that means is you've been borrowing a lot of money, paying it on time for a long time. That credit score being near-perfect has probably cost you hundreds of thousands of dollars in interest. It's the only possible way to get an 800. Mathematically, it's a math thing. It's not a philosophical question. It's a math thing. But the philosophical question is that these crooks at the banks have convinced everyone in America that if I have a high credit score, that I'm somehow a smart person. No, it means you're actually a dumb person. It means you have given those crooks at the banks all of your freaking money to get a score that indicates nothing except I played kissy face with the bank. That's all it does. 100%. And so my FICO score, thank you, Jesus, has been zero for a very long time. Why? Because I don't borrow money at all, ever, anywhere, of any kind, any time. The interest rate on my mortgage is zero because I don't have one. The interest rate on my credit cards is zero because I don't have one. And so I have zero FICO score. So here's how dumb the culture is. I'm a multimillionaire. I go down to the local apartment complex. The 26-year-old that works for a person five cities over, who's her corporate boss goober, has told her that she cannot rent someone an apartment at the apartment complex unless they have a good FICO score. I have a zero FICO score. They won't rent me an apartment. I can write a check and buy the whole freaking complex, but I can't rent an apartment there. That's how dumb, but and asinine the system is. So the measure that your husband should be concerned with is called net worth. Net worth is what you own minus what you owe. You own a really expensive house in San Diego, and you owe nothing on it. You have an incredible net worth. You should be dancing like Snoopy. Nose up, feet moving, ears flopping. Yes, I am debt-free. A freaking San Diego house. Baby, baby, baby. Hello. And I don't give a crap what the bank thinks. They're unhappy because you don't give them any more money. So your FICO score went down. That's how that works. So you got what I'm my point is you got to readjust what you're concerned about. Readjust what you're concerned about. I'm no longer concerned about my FICO score. I make fun of people with a big FICO score. I just did.
1: That's one of my favorite moments I've ever had on this entire show.
0: What's that?
1: I could feel it on you. It was awesome.
0: Why, that I'm that pissed about it?
1: No, I have the same anger in my spirit, but I could not have said it as clear as you just said. It's perfect. It was perfect.
0: Well, I've had 30 years of working on it.
1: Yes, it was perfect. The thing as a mental health guy that I can't stand is that I see so many people struggling to navigate this wild world we've created for ourselves, and in some ways is being imposed on us. And the thing they are trying to hang on to is not freedom. The thing they are trying to hang on to is not peace. The thing they're trying to hang on to is not good relationships. It is this score. And I've seen friend after friend after family member taking call after call of people who are making decisions that are not only a net negative, but a net catastrophe for their life, for this one wild life that we have to live, all in service to propping up this score. And it's so hard to unhook from it. And so the thing I would challenge you guys on is y'all have to come up with a new identity, because your identity has been
0: FICO score.
1: Forget how much money we make. Forget that we live in one of the most beautiful places in the world. Forget that we're crushing it and paying off this house. Your identity has never been in peace. It's never been in freedom. It's been in this arbitrary number
0: that the bank gave you.
1: Somebody imposed
0: on
1: you.
0: You got a tattoo at Bank of America.
1: Yeah, congratulations.
0: It's a bad idea.
1: Congratulations.
0: Yeah, it's a bad idea.
1: So I echo Dave's sentiment. Dance in the streets. You are free. Y'all get to decide what you do next. Not a bank, not a car dealership. Y'all do. Y'all have won. You're free. You have a paid-off house in one of the most desirable places to live on the planet. You won. Celebrate that. Don't lament it. Don't mourn it.
0: Yeah, and don't go take out a car loan to get your FICO score up.
1: Yeah, I mean, just think how madness that is.
0: I mean, this is like, why do you get a FICO score?
1: We should.
0: Why do you tell an 18-year-old to get a credit card? Oh, so they can get their FICO score up. Why? So they can get a car loan. Why? So they can get their FICO score up. Why? So they can get a mortgage. Why? So they can get another mortgage. Why? It's like a dog chasing its tail.
1: I think we should have a little thing in the Every Dollar app that says, this is how much you paid this month for that score.
0: Ooh.
1: Because if you calculate, like, I had never considered that until you just said that. Mm. That a high FICO score, a high credit rating, costs you lots and lots and lots of money.
0: It does.
1: And interest.
0: There's no possible other way.
1: So it's
0: impossible to create a FICO score without paying interest.
1: We have this self-imposed. This is even more rich, Dave. This is worse than a car lease where they have a depreciating asset that they rent to me for a year. And they charge me for every mile I go over, and then I give it back to them in perfect condition, and then they sell it. So they just offloaded the depreciation to me. This is a better move where somebody created a score,
0: yeah,
1: and then they create a fee,
0: yeah,
1: that you pay me so I can give you this score, and that fee is all these interest payments you're going to make to me over the next – and me and my friends over the next 5, 10, 15, 20, 35, 45 years
0: and get
1: of
0: this,
1: your life.
0: The name of the organization is Fair Isaac.
1: Incredible. It's rich.

0: You know, one of the first things I discovered working in the financial world is how absolutely devastating it is when the breadwinner of a family dies. 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
1: Hey guys, Rachel Cruz here. 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
0: Hey, guys, Dave Ramsey here. 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

One of the biggest mistakes people make is thinking they can skip having a will because they're like young or healthy or they don't own anything or whatever. Hey, a will, everybody dies. A will helps protect your family. It gives

0: one that is 18 years old or older needs a will, period. Period. It's not expensive, and it doesn't take up your whole life to put it together, and it does not increase your chances of dying. I don't want to do a will. I might die. You're going to die. We just don't know when.
1: And by the way, this isn't just an ad for us. When I left Texas and I moved to Tennessee, there was a gap because I had to get a new will. The people I called was Mama Bear Wills just to make sure I had a will, my wife had a will, so that in this transition time before we had to go sit down with an estate planner and do all that nonsense, like that we were, my kids were taken care of. Yeah. Like that's who, this is who I called in my house. Yeah. So they're good folks, man.
0: And it's easy.
1: Yeah, it was so
0: it's
1: simple.
0: Really not. It's not, signing all these papers is troublesome. If it's on DocuSign, it takes about 45 seconds.
1: Yeah.
0: I mean, click, click, click, click, click. Now, if you want to read it all and go to sleep three times, it takes some time. But, I mean, and you need to read your will over. I don't mean that. But I'm talking about it's not a cumbersome process. It's very set up. MamaBearLegal.com. Megan is in Hartford, Connecticut. Hi, Megan. Welcome to the Ramsey Show.
2: Hi. My husband and I are longtime listeners and doers, so we're excited to talk to you guys.
0: Well, thank you. How can we help?
2: So we wanted to know, how do we capitalize on our budget when our income comes in, like, little by little daily versus, like a regular weekly or bi-weekly, like, lump sum? Should we take money from our emergency fund to kind of build up our account? That way it doesn't continuously get low?
0: No. We don't do okay. That one. So what is your income on an annual basis?
2: On an annual, it's about $80,000.
0: Okay, so we don't have a shortage of income. It's just wacky.
2: No. Exactly.
0: It's coming in from 14 places in 14 directions, and it's just hard to keep up with.
2: It feels like that. We own an LLC, and my husband is a pianist and private music instructor, and so he has about 35 students, so it kind of comes in this student this day or 10
0: students
2: on Thursday.
0: Oh, wait a minute. That is not your budget. That's the business's budget. That's the problem.
2: Yes.
0: Okay, so let's stop.
2: Yeah.
0: So what he needs to do is the LLC needs its own checking account.
2: We do have that.
0: And 100% of the fees that he receives go into that checking account. Nothing comes out of that checking account that's not a business expense other than paying him.
2: Correct. Okay?
0: So if he buys supplies for the business, it comes out of that checking account. You don't buy groceries out of the LLC account. So then that account should have some buildup.
2: Mm-hmm.
0: If every time I sold a book, I tried to put it in my budget, I would lose my mind. Instead, it goes into the business account here at Ramsey, and then once a month, you don't want to do that often. You want to do it twice a month in your situation, maybe. But once a month, we run a profit and loss statement on this business, and I know how much I made, right?
2: Okay.
0: So you need to collect all these little sources of income, all these little students, and throw them into one account. Other than his piano business, do you have an income?
2: Yes. So the $80,000 is the piano business, but he also has a W-2 and a 1099 as well.
0: What's the 1099?
2: That's about $10,000 annually.
0: What is it?
2: Oh, sorry. He's a music director at our church.
0: Okay. All right. So that's self-employed income as well. Honestly, what I would do is just throw that into the LLC when it comes in.
2: Okay.
0: Now, when we look at the LLC and you look at it every 2 weeks and you say there's, I don't know, I'll make up a number, $5,000 in the account. How much do I need to leave in the account to keep the LLC operating? $1,000, so we can pull $4,000 out. When we pull money out of the LLC to bring it home, maybe once every 2 weeks, you pull out a fourth of that amount and set it aside for taxes because you're supposed to be doing quarterly estimates on this LLC with the IRS. So if I'm pulling out $4,000, I'm going to write a check to me for $3,000 and put it in my personal account and use that for my every dollar budget. I'm going to take $1,000 and I'm going to put it in a separate savings account named taxes. And then once a quarter, I'm going to have the money to pay my quarterly estimate taxes and I won't get behind with the IRS.
2: Okay.
0: So three or four different pieces moving here. Number one, we're going to put all the money in the LLC. Once every 2 weeks, we're going to pull

0: money out of the LLC, whatever, and leave a small amount in there, just enough to operate, because it doesn't cost him a lot to operate this.
1: Oh, no, not at all.
0: Yeah, and so we just leave $500 in there or whatever, pull everything else out and bring it home, a fourth of which goes away for withholding on yourself as if you were a W-2, okay, so that you got the money to do your quarterly interest, then that amount goes into your taxes, and that's going to be a fairly steady flow of income for your every dollar budget, because he usually has approximately the same students every month.
1: Yes.
0: So it's going to be a fairly predictable on a monthly basis then, or a biweekly basis. And that's
1: correct.
0: How you'll use your every dollar budget. So the problem is you're running your business out of your hip pocket, and that will drive you crazy. And it's hard to run the business that way well. It's hard to keep your taxes paid well. And you get into all kinds of other stuff. So just open a separate checking account for the LLC, run the business as if it was someone else's business, and you're that true to the income and the expenses. And then when you get ready to bring home the profit, you calculate how much you need to leave in there.
2: Would you run, and I guess this is just for W-2 folks, but I'm thinking back to when I was a professor, when I was working in higher ed, I'd have my W-2 because I've had my home-based university, but I would teach classes at other places. And I would get 1099s from some of those places. Would you run the W-2 straight into the family checking account?
0: Yes.
2: Because that taxes have already been pulled out of that. That's
0: a completely different subject.
2: Okay.
0: But the 1099s, it's easier. You got to pull taxes out of it.
2: No, I think you're right. I like that.
0: So the way to pull taxes out of it in her case is to form an LLC.
2: Let's do it all at once.
0: But if you're doing three little side hustles and they're 1099, they're not a lot of money. No, I wouldn't screw with all this. I'd just set some money aside in a sinking fund for taxes in your every dollar budget.
2: Yeah.
0: But I mean, if you do four other side hustle gigs or something,
2: sure,
0: freelance things, that's not a big thing. But where you've got she's got like 25 or 30 students.
2: Yeah.
0: I mean, this drives you nuts.
2: Yeah, because that's 25 or 30 Venmos or checks all dumping in there every other week or every other couple of days, plus the 10th. So, yeah, keeping it in one place, that seems to be pretty simple because you would always have one place to look for all the numbers.
0: And the side benefit of all this, too, not only is your taxes paid, but the other benefit is now you actually have some numbers to look at to see how the business is doing.
2: There you go.
0: You can actually look at what's called a profit and loss statement then and go, oh, this business is making this much profit. But when you mix it in with the groceries, you can't tell.
2: Do you find businesses when they do this and they've either been drawing a salary or not, what's most common? They realize, oh, this business is not doing as well as we thought, or it's doing way better than we thought?
0: I find both.
2: Okay.
0: Find both. Usually, though, there'll be a hint when they call here, like, I can't figure out how to do this. We keep running out of money. The business isn't doing well.
2: It's not doing as great.
0: But in her case, you heard the abundance in the way she asked the question.
2: Yeah.
0: And I'm like, oh, they got plenty of money. I said, what's your income? Oh, $80,000. Okay, there's the answer. Business is already doing okay.
2: Doing
0: that's
2: great.
0: $80,000 worth of piano lessons. That's pretty dadgum good. And so, you know, that's what can happen there. What I find more often than either one of those questions is they're not paying their taxes and they get in trouble.
2: Yep.
0: You look up and you got a $20,000 tax bill from the IRS and you got no money set aside and you didn't pay your quarterly estimates, which will get you an extra penalty.
2: Yeah.

0: Hey guys, George Camel here. So you're thinking about buying or selling your home, and you probably have a million questions. 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

0: Antonio, or Antonia, is with us, if I've got that right, in Baton Rouge. Is it Antonia?
1: Antonia, yes.
0: Okay.
1: Everyone
0: All
1: calls
0: right.
1: me Tony, though.
0: I got close. All right. How can I help?
1: Well, my day's side hustle has, over the last 8 years, grown into a business that turns over about $1 million.
0: Whoa.
1: Which seems great, but it seems to cost as much to run it as it does make, and I worry that I'm not doing anything right, and we are surviving, not thriving.
0: Hmm. Okay.
1: I need your help.
0: Okay. And how many team members do you have?
1: 21 part-time.
0: Mm-hmm.
1: Two of us are full-time. And well, I'm all the time, but you know what that's
0: like. Yeah, you're all the time. Yeah. And who's the other one? Your husband?
1: No, he has a real job, bless him. It's our marketing and scheduler.
0: Okay, and why are all the people part-time?
1: Because the kind of we specialize in employing women who want to work while they've got children at home, so we offer 30 hours a week, 9 to 3:30, so that they can put their kids on the school buses and be home when they get
0: home. Why does that serve your business? I understand
1: because
0: it serves their problem, but how does that help you?
1: We do cleaning. So we do residential cleaning. So
0: after six hours,
1: a tired cleaner doesn't make a good cleaner.
0: Okay.
1: So also families have their children coming off the school buses, so they kind of want us gone as well.
0: Okay. Do you have a good accounting system?
1: We use QuickBooks.
0: Yeah, do you have a good accounting system? Do you know what's going on with the money? Like, can you tell me, if you brought in $1 million gross revenue, what was your net taxable income last year?
1: I know what we made after it was 67, so that was after taxes and everything else. That's what we supposedly have.
0: $67,000.
1: Yeah, I know.
0: Okay, so do you have, so one of two problems is all there could be. One is you're underpriced versus what your labor cost is. Or your administrative something on the side that has nothing to do with the cleaning has gotten out of control. Like you're spending a whole bunch of money on ads or something's gotten out of control.
1: I think we're just not paying attention because I'm so busy working in the business. And I, you know, we need something, we go get it.
0: Mm-hmm.
1: I mean, trust me, when you clean toilets for a living, you're
0: I don't think you're
1: not,
0: I know you're working hard. I wasn't questioning that. But here's the thing. There's a couple. I'm going to send you a copy of my latest book called "Building a Business You Love." It's the 5 stages of business. The first stage of business is the treadmill stage, where you run, and that's you.
1: Yes.
0: You're stuck. It's chaotic. It's out of control. It's rewarding because there's a lot of energy going out, a lot of energy going in, a lot of stuff is happening. But when you get home at night, you flop back on the couch. Your spouse says, "What'd you do today?" And you say, "I have no idea." Right?
1: Are you in my house?
0: That's standard. It's what I did when I started. Yeah. It's what everyone does when they start. But you've got to get off the treadmill stage. So here's the couple things you have to do off the treadmill stage. Thing one is your time management of you.
1: Okay.
0: You have to get above this business and look down on it rather than being overwhelmed by it.
1: Right.
0: The waves are crashing in on you, and I want you to climb up in the lifeguard tower and look down on the waves.
1: Yes, sir.
0: And that requires some time management and setting aside some time for you to be running the business instead of the business running you.
1: Right.
0: There's a book called E-Myth by Michael Gerber that I read 25 or 35 years ago, and it's an incredible book. Michael became a friend later. And the thesis of the E-Myth is to learn to work on your business, not just in your business.
1: Gotcha.
0: And that's what you're not doing. You're just working it. This business is running you. You're not running it.
1: Yes.
0: But the only reason is because you become successful.
1: Right.
0: But the way to level up and take it to the next stage is start to hire some full-time people who help you run and organize the business and iron the wrinkles out, get the chaos calmed down, and let's get this pricing structure right where we're charging enough to justify the monthly or the hourly rate of these moms that you're employing.
1: Right.
0: And by the way, I think it's very cool that you're able to put those people that need a job to work. That's very neat. And you're going to get a good supply of good human beings with what you're doing there. I think that's cool. And go ahead.
1: We try and pay as much in 30 hours as someone could get in a dead-end job in 40 hours. So
0: well, they're working their tail ends off, and that's very cool. But then you need to charge the customer enough that you make money. $67,000 on a million sucks.
1: Yes, I know.
0: Okay? Needs to be $250,000 on a million.
1: I feel like Rick Moranis feeding themselves to Audrey the plant.
2: And Antonio, let me tell you this. The last university I was at before I came to work here, I did a performance evaluation before I left the university a few months before. It was my annual review. I had one needs improvement. Can I tell you what it is?
1: Go for it.
2: My supervisor, a guy I have high respect for, he's a good man, he said, you have to stop running into every burning building. And I said, what do you mean? And he said, you're the leader of all of these folks. You have people that run into burning buildings now. I need you back here looking at the entire operation while something's happening.
0: Yeah, one of the symptoms of the treadmill is you're a fireman.
2: That's right. And here's the thing. My identity was shaped by I'll run into any burning building.
1: Right.
2: And I had to change my identity to I'm going to love the people running into those buildings well and make sure they're all right. And that was a switch for me, right?
0: It's called leadership.
2: Yeah. And so you probably love the activity, the action, getting there, even scrubbing a toilet every now and then. You like meeting with those women, right? You love that. That's not your job anymore.
1: No.
2: Now your job is making sure this whole ship keeps going.
0: Yeah. So you're at a normal metamorphosis of a business. But you're going to stay there, and you're going to kill yourself, and you're going to burn out if you don't level up. Because while you can get to the treadmill stage, you cannot maintain it indefinitely. You cannot run on this treadmill the way you're running 5 years from now and make $67,000 on a million. You're going to hit a wall. You're going to mess up. Something's going to lose $67,000, and you're going to wish you'd never done this thing. So you've got to level up, get above it, put some administrative things in place, some leadership things in place, iron the wrinkles out, get the P&L going, and raise your stinking prices. And let's get this thing going. I'd rather you make $950,000 instead of a million, and go ahead and make about $200,000 profit on that. That'd make me a lot happier. I'm not worried about your gross. I'm worried about your net. This is not a hobby. Net is what matters. So,
2: and if out of the kindness of your heart, and that's really what this is, you want to take care of a certain type of employee, which you've selected. I love it. And you have in your head, I'm going to pay them 40 hours wages for 30 hours a week. You're allowed to do that as a boss. But if you go out of business, all of them are unemployed. And so sometimes saying, I would love to be able to pay them 40 hours for only 30 hours, but I can do 31 hours instead of 30 because I need to keep this whole thing moving. Sometimes the longer term lens on this is I've got to think of all of us keeping this thing going, not what I can do right this second. Does that make sense?
0: It could be, and it could be that what happens oftentimes when we're coaching small businesses, we find this, and I remember this. When you need revenue, you take everybody.
2: Yeah.
0: And so you end up with these high maintenance customers that 2% of your customers burn up 98% of your energy because they're idiots.
2: Oh, so her getting above the business and looking down might be I'm gonna fire 10 clients.
0: And well, the way I'm gonna fire them is I'm gonna raise my prices.
2: Ah.
0: And they're gonna quit.
2: Yeah.
0: So because the juice ain't worth the squeeze for this guy, he's driving me nuts.
2: And those 10% might.
0: But when you're first building, you're like, I have to take everybody. I got it. But all business is good business, and that's not true because 2% of the public should be institutionalized. And so, you know, you just have to look and go, there's 2% of you people I don't want as customers. Y'all drive me nuts.
2: 2% is pretty generous.
0: Yeah, that's pretty nice. But that's what we called them. We used to call them 2%ers.
2: There's a great comedian who said, I don't buy the employment rates in this country. I guarantee you. He's like, I travel the country. 96% of this country is not employable. About 15% is.

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3: With SRN News, I'm Ron Taylor. Iran has issued dramatic new demands around the reopening of the Strait of Hormuz. Oman says talks to manage the strait between it and Iran are continuing. Meanwhile, the United Arab Emirates said on Saturday that an Iranian missile targeted one of its ships that's owned by Abu Dhabi state-run ADNOC Oil Company. No casualties reported in that incident. The Senate has passed a short-term measure to keep federal agencies funded into early December and avoid a government shutdown during campaign season. The Senate's passage of the bill in an overnight vote Saturday shows lawmakers are still smarting from the two historic showdowns that occurred this past year. The bill generally funds the federal government at current levels through December 11th, but includes a variety of funding exceptions that senators negotiated with the White House. The bill will still need to clear the House before it can go to President Trump's desk for his signature at another time. This is SRN News.
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5: A better life with Dr. Sanjay Gupta.
6: So-called super agers, they are an enviable segment of the population. People who are older than 80, whose brains function like someone a fraction of their age. It's true, a lot of these people have genetics on their side, but more and more research is bearing out the idea that people who practice good brain health also slow their cognitive decline. Dr. Richard Isaacson, a pioneer in the Alzheimer's space, told us that, quote, his studies have found lifestyle changes including diet, exercise, reducing stress and optimizing sleep, along with managing vascular risk factors with certain medications, can actually help grow brain areas and also reduce telltale signs of Alzheimer's, such as tau tangles and amyloid plaques. What else helps? Staying social, surrounding yourself with family and friends, and maybe even volunteering for a real sense of purpose. I'm Dr. Sanjay Gupta, helping you live a better life.
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0: Welcome back to the Ramsey Show in the Fair Winds Credit Union studio. Dr. John Deloney is my co-host today. I'm Dave Ramsey. Michelle is in Los Angeles. Hi, Michelle. How are you?
1: Hi, Dave and John. I'm good. How are you?
0: Better than we deserve. What's up?
1: I first just want to say thank you for your ministry. You've really changed my outlook on money, and I appreciate it so much.
0: Thank you.
1: I'll jump right to my question. My husband and I have a daughter. She's 5. She has autism. She's not exactly severe, but she's still considered nonverbal at this point. She's pretty awesome. She's made a lot of progress in the last 2 years, but I was wondering, in addition to following the baby steps, what are some steps we can take to help plan for her financial future? I know you mentioned special needs trust just in segments I've listened to, but I was wondering if you could elaborate on that.
0: Sure.
1: And what you would do if you woke up in my shoes.
0: Sure. Well, first and foremost, there's only one or a couple of little moves that you're going to make that are different. Everything else is the best and the highest and best thing you can do is just become wealthy using the baby steps, because then that wealth can be left to her to take care of her. It's that simple.
1: Right.
0: Okay. Now, a special needs trust needs to be a part of your will, and the special needs trust will be formed upon the death of both you and your husband.
1: Okay.
0: So that takes care of the child in the event of the death of the parents. Okay. And this child is, the difference is the child's not going to need care till 18. She's maybe, we don't know yet, but she might need care her whole life.
1: Right. That's the tricky part. We just don't really know yet.
0: Yeah. Yeah. So I've got a really, really good friend I had lunch with today who has a 35-year-old Downs son who lives with them and will his whole life. And he's a wonderful guy. But he's going to be with mom and dad his whole life. And so he has set up a trust like we're talking about. Okay. Now, a special needs trust activates upon the death of both of the parents. It's not formed until then. And then money needs to be in that trust that the income off of that investment will take care of this child for life. Okay?
1: Okay.
0: So as an example, let's just make up a number. Okay? We want to make sure that $80,000 is going to go to this child a year to take care of them. I just made up a number. That might be too much. It might not be enough. Okay. But if we needed that, then we'd need $1 million to go into investments, because that's 8% on $1 million. And if $1 million is invested in mutual funds and it's making 12 and you're pulling off 8, it will run forever. Infinite.
1: Right.
0: Because you're not pulling off as much. You're not touching the principal. Okay. You're just pulling off 8% and it's making 12 on average. Okay.
1: The golden eggs.
0: Yeah, exactly. Same thing we talk about with your retirement and other things, but this has to run in perpetuation because it has to run the length of the child's life, not just until they're 18, okay, and not just until the spouse dies. That's not what we're dealing with. So this has to run a lot longer, so it has to be very secure. So until you have $1 million in mutual funds to leave into the trust, you buy term life insurance.
1: Okay, we did that.
0: That the beneficiary is the special needs trust.
1: Oh, okay.
0: And you give you can give the child's name. We'll call her Ann. Okay, so Ann's trust is the special need. Ann's special needs trust is the beneficiary of $1 million term life policy until I have $1 million to put in there.
1: Okay.
0: And you'll have $1 million.
1: Do I need a lawyer to set up a special needs trust?
0: I'm sorry?
1: Do I need a lawyer to set up a special needs trust?
0: You can do it at Mama Bear Legal Forms if you want, or you can get a lawyer to do it. But again, you're not actually setting it up. You're setting up for it to be set up if both of you die.
1: Oh, okay.
0: It only starts when both of you die.
1: Okay.
0: And then the next...
1: That makes sense, actually. I'm glad I called.
0: Now, the next piece of it, then, is you have to name a trustee that's going to manage the money. And in the trust, you can dictate how the money's to be managed. So we had a similar thing for our children when they were minors that expired when they were no longer minors, okay? Called it just a family trust. Upon our death, the family trust was going to be formed, and I named the trustee to manage the money. And in that trust, I said it's to be invested in the 4 types of mutual funds that we talk about on Ramsey, okay?
1: Mm-hmm.
0: And I had term life insurance funding it until I had enough money to fund it, and then I canceled the term life insurance and because there's that much money in my 401k or whatever, all right?
1: Right.
0: And so if you've got $1 million in your 401k, you can name the beneficiary on your 401k. Actually, it'd be the secondary beneficiary. The primary beneficiary would be your spouse. The secondary beneficiary upon the death of you and your spouse would be Ann's Trust.
1: Okay, so first husband, then...
0: Yeah, because you don't... until both of you die, there is no special needs trust. It doesn't exist.
1: Right.
0: It's just authorized.
1: Okay.
0: And that's all. And so... But the trick is funding it with term life until you can fund it with real money out of your retirement or whatever else you want to. Because honestly, if you have three other children, Anne, we're going to call her, is going to get all the money until Anne has enough money before the kids get any, the other kids get any. And
1: yeah,
0: that's
1: I was wondering
0: fair.
1: About that too. Okay.
0: That's
1: okay.
0: Fair. Because they're able to go earn their life, earn a living. And we're going to take care of their sister.
1: Right.
0: That's fine.
1: That makes sense.
0: Yeah. We don't have to give everybody a third and not have enough. That's not okay. You know, that's not what we're doing. So, anyway, but all of this activates upon both of your deaths. So, by term life insurance, name the name of her trust as the beneficiary. Pick a trustee in the trust. Tell the trustee what you want the money, how you want it invested. Otherwise, they'll put it in a stupid CD.
1: Yeah, no CD.
0: And then it's going to eat your lunch. It's going to eat itself out from the inside, okay, because it won't have enough money coming in to take care of her, all right? And so you've got to be invested at a good enough rate that you can pull off the amount that you're planning to pull off, okay? So set that up. And then the secondary piece is who's going to be her guardian. It doesn't have to be the same person that's watching the money. As a matter of fact, it's kind of cool if it's not the same person.
1: Okay. I hadn't thought about that. Okay.
0: If the caretaker also has the purse string, sometimes it gets weird.
1: Yeah, messy.
0: Yeah. Yeah, they start justifying and rationalizing and all these things. And so we had an aunt and uncle that would take care of our minor children, and then we had another person that was going to take care of the money, and they were directed to send that aunt and uncle effectively child support out of the money.
1: Oh.
0: Okay. Every month. And so the guardian has a guaranteed income to take care of Anne. So,
1: okay.
0: And they don't have to worry about investing. They just got to take care of Anne.
1: Okay. That makes sense.
0: Yeah. You're a great mom.
2: Yeah.
1: Oh, thank you.
0: The number of people that even think about
1: so
0: how to do this stuff is really close to zero. I'm very proud of you. Congratulations. But it does activate a different parenting gear when you have one that needs some extra help.
2: Yeah.
0: Powerful stuff.

0: Hey guys, George here. I love the movies Angel makes because they always deliver great entertainment. And I want to tell you about their newest movie coming out August 14th, The Brink of War. It's a historical drama about the 1986 summit in Iceland, when President Reagan and Soviet leader Gorbachev faced each other in the height of the Cold War with the fate of the world on the line. It's got Jeff Daniels in it, Jared Harris, J.K. 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

0: Well, we wish we could get to every call and question here on the show, but we can't. If you got a money question and you want an answer for your situation, head on over to our website. 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It is not polluted by TikTok or Reddit. It has actual common sense in there from one of us. 3 years of this show dumped in there, transcripts. All the books we've written dumped in there. All the thousands of articles on our website on different money issues, all dumped in there. It can answer your question in a uniquely Ramsey way, and no one else can. And it's free. If you want to ask your question from Ask Ramsey, the awesome free AI tool loaded with only Ramsey answers, you can do that at Ramsey Solutions, or you can click the link in the description. Go check it out. It's pretty stinking cool. The only thing, I do want them to get it where it's a little more smart aleck. Got a little more sarcasm.
1: Yeah, I think they've dialed that back a bit.
0: Yeah, it just doesn't feel like me. Oh, it's not just me.
1: You should be able to push a button. Like, who do you want to respond
0: well,
1: to your
0: like,
1: answer?
0: You know, my brightest technology invention is I think you should be able to change Siri's voice to your wife's voice.
1: Why?
0: So when you're getting directions going down the road, it feels authentic.
1: No. I like a gentle British woman saying, encouraging me to turn, not my wife grabbing the side of the car going, turn!
0: They're the same thing.
1: You're nuts.
0: Brenda's in Houston. Hey, Brenda, what's up?
2: Hi, how are y'all doing?
0: Way better than we deserve. Well, how can we help?
2: We have four married adult children, and they, one of our daughters, wants little to do with us anymore, and she has asked us not to contact her.
0: Why?
2: I'm not sure.
0: Yeah, you are.
2: I'm not sure if she's... Well, I think she blames us for some stuff. There was some abuse in her marriage, and she's getting divorced, and it's... Now there's blaming us.
0: Okay. All right.
2: So, I don't know what all is going on there.
0: Gotcha. I understand.
2: So anyway, our hope is that she will want to be part of our family again.
0: Mm-hmm.
2: And so we're revising our wills, mm-hmm. and our wish is that she would get her portion of the inheritance. But right now, I don't want to give her anything because she's pretty much left.
0: Mm-hmm.
2: So my question is, do we put conditions that she would need to meet to access her portion of the inheritance? I don't want to write her out, but I do want some conditions on it. And I don't want her... siblings to have to decide.
0: No, I would not have them deciding anything.
2: No.
0: That's not fair. It's not fair to them.
2: Correct.
0: They become the bad guy then, and she's good at naming other people as bad guys. We already know that. So
2: right.
0: I think I want to reframe the discussion.
2: Okay.
0: This feels like that she lost her birthright, and that is not the case. Because when you decide what you decide to do with the money that you own, you are in zero way ethically, morally, or spiritually obligated to leave it to your children. It's your money. They have zero moral, ethical, or spiritual rights to your money. All of them. Not just the one that's astray.
2: Okay.
0: Let's start with that. They don't have any rights.
2: Okay.
0: So you're not able to punish them, and this feels like your feelings are hurt, and they should be hurt. I hear the pain in your voice, and there should be pain there, because an adult kid who's misbehaving at this level, it hurts for their mom and their dad.
2: Yes.
0: And I don't want you to do this out of emotion or punishment. Instead, what I would do, and what I have done with our will, is that I am not leaving you my money to because you're entitled to it. I'm leaving it to you because I think you're the best possible manager of God's provision. And if the way that you treat your siblings or the way you treat your parents is an indicator that you're not a person of character, then you are disqualified as someone who I'm going to leave God's money to manage. I'm managing it for God. I don't think God wants me to let his money be managed by someone who's out of control. That's not punishment. That's stewardship.
2: Correct.
0: And that's a different emotion. It's reacting out of a different set of emotions. So it could be that, let's say, the kid was doing heroin. Okay?
2: Yeah.
0: Well, you can't leave a heroin addict $1 million. It'll kill them because they will go buy a whole bunch of heroin and overdose.
2: Correct.
0: So we're doing them a favor. It's an act of love to not leave someone who's got character issues a big pile of money because it magnifies their character issues. Okay?
2: Okay.
0: And so it's not like, well, you don't call me at Christmas time and you never call me on Mother's Day, so I'm cutting you out of the will. That's a way different discussion. And I really wouldn't frame it that way in your mind for your mental health. I would just say, I'm leaving the money to the people that I can trust are going to manage it in a way that I will be proud of. And someday, if you're back in our lives, we'll change the will again. But I wouldn't leave any provision for her to be back in until you put her back in while you're alive.
2: That just sounds wrong.
0: Why?
2: It
0: sounds wrong to you because you think she's entitled to money. I don't think she's entitled to a freaking dime. And I don't think your other three kids are entitled to a freaking dime. It's your choice.
2: Yes.
0: They're not entitled. You're operating from a framework that you're morally reprehensible if you don't leave your children money. That is not true. Now, I actually am leaving my kids almost all of our money. But they're all functioning, high-functioning, spiritual, character-filled people.
2: Okay, so am I hearing you correct where I don't put her in it at all?
0: I would not put her in it at all until she changes, and then I would change the will.
2: Okay.
0: Because otherwise someone else is going to have to administer your punishment after you're gone.
2: What if it was more like she had to have a job, she had to be doing the baby steps, where it wasn't really a character thing?
0: It's a character thing when you cut your parents out.
2: Yes,
0: and then you want their money.
2: I agree.
0: You know, if you won't talk to me, you lose the right to my money. Hello. That's pretty simple. For me to leave you money and you won't talk to me is a fairly inconsistent construction. I mean, that's weird. But you have a broken heart as a mother.
2: I do.
0: And I don't want you to function from that broken heart. I want you to reset the framework on this. John, help me here, please.
1: Yeah, the only thing I would add is, I think it's important for you and for your husband to be reflective. When your daughter said, I'm going through this bad divorce, and for whatever reason, let's frame it negatively because we're going to be on your side on this call. She's just kind of spun out, and she's trying to blame anybody and everybody for her misfortune and her broken relationship. And she said, I don't want y'all in my life. This is all your fault. I'm out. In that pain and heartbreak, if your first thought to reestablish your footing was, well, then I'm taking you out of my will, I'm going to find a way to hurt you back, as a parent, I would challenge both of us on that impulse. You get what I'm saying? Because that impulse is that impulse to try to go feel big and strong again, like to regain our footing, it's all that's doing is taking a giant step over the chasm that is grief. That my daughter doesn't want to have a relationship with me right now for whatever reason.
0: Yeah,
1: Dave's right. Nobody's. If you gave all of your money to a local homeless shelter, that you like, your kids couldn't say my parents are terrible people. They could say, oh, we really wanted that money, or we were hoping to get it. Sure, but you'd be doing what you wanted to do with your money. And so Dave's right. You're not in debt to your kids, right? And if you want to set stipulations for who gets your money, you get to do that.
0: Yep.
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6: 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Listen, I need everyone to put your phones down. Yes, put it down. 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

So one of the icons on one of the national treasures on the stage of history that developed what we now call the self-improvement movement or whatever, motivational speakers. One of the very first that received rock star status was a guy named Zig Ziglar. And if you've never heard Zig Ziglar, you should look him up immediately and start watching and listening to Zig Ziglar. If you're my age, he was, the equivalent literally of the Beatles, but in that world, you know, it was absolutely incredible. And many years ago, my friend, a guy who became my friend, Tom Ziglar, picked up the phone and called Nashville, living in Dallas, and said, "Hey, I don't know if you guys have ever heard of Zig Ziglar, but he and my mom listen to the Dave Ramsey Show every day. And if Dave's ever down here, they'd like to have dinner with him." And I'm like, "I'll be there tomorrow." And because to get to meet

0: Zig and I and your sisters and I, and because I had been following his material since I was young. Mom and Dad were in the real estate business growing up. And then I had the pleasure of interviewing Zig about 20 years ago, long form, when he turned 80, on one of our stages, and we taped that. I hadn't watched it in almost 20 years, and I pulled it up and watched it knowing you guys were coming up here, and it still sings. The old hits, they still play.
1: That's right. You know, truth never changes.
0: Yeah, it's pretty incredible. So Tom and his sisters got in touch with me, and Zig's 100th birthday, he passed away a few years ago, his 100th birthday is coming up this fall, and they asked if we could use the Ramsey Event Center to have a huge event with a lot of speakers, a lot of today's best speakers. Brian Buffini and I are among them that are going to be speaking at this event October the 16th, and we're furnishing the venue, and the Ziegler organization is doing the event, of course, but it's absolutely going to be incredible. We're excited about it, Tom. Thanks for helping us.
1: Yeah.
0: Thanks for letting us be the host, I guess.
1: What a blessing. We've got 13 speakers who've had a huge impact in their own right, and they all have one thing in common, and that is that Zig Ziglar, his message, his philosophy inspired them in some way to go into their market and make a difference. And so that's what we're going to be talking about.
0: Well, I've stole so many of his sayings, and I used to credit him, and then I quit at some point, and I thought they were mine. But then the others, I actually do remember most of them as his, but I have to go back and I go, I forgot that that was his. And it just, I had listened to his tapes over and over and over and over again. It was just ingrained into my brain to say that phrase. Absolutely incredible. So if you've ever heard of The Power of Positive Thinking or Goal Setting or Salesmanship, See You at the Top was his largest book. It was absolutely incredible. And again, we're honored to have this event here. I did have our team pull a couple of clips from that 20-year-old interview. It's only the constant student who is preparing for the future. By the time you get out of college, the information that you learned is obsolete because the world is moving too fast. That's what he said 20 years ago. Boy, how much more true is that today?
2: That's prophetic now.
0: Yeah. Look, fire that clip. Let's watch it.
3: The educated person of today is prepared for a world that no longer exists. It's only the constant student who is preparing for the future.
0: Say that again.
3: It's only the constant student who is preparing for the future. You've got to keep on learning. Incidentally, that also dramatically increases your creativity, because the more you know about anything, then you learn something brand new about it. All of a sudden, a creative idea comes out of that. And when that happens, that's when your value to your family and to yourself and to the company that's working you or employing you really grows.
0: Constant learning. And he did. He always had a book. And he used to say, one of his funny sayings that I have quoted him on is, he said, I get up every morning, I read the Bible, I read the newspaper so I can tell what both sides are doing.
1: Every day.
0: And he said, I always take notes. And one of the most intimidating things was I had about 6,000 people in an arena in Dallas. And he and Miss Jean came to the event, and he sat in the third row while I'm speaking for several hours and took notes. The Zig Ziglar. I mean, that's like you playing guitar in front of Peter Frampton, okay?
2: Yeah, and he's taking pictures of
0: and he's watching how you do it.
2: How I move my hands.
0: I can't even breathe up there. I'm like, these Zig Ziglar. I just, why don't you come up here and do this? I mean, it was incredible. And so humble and fun, a man of faith and bold with his faith. He told me one night, we were laughing and cutting up. He said, Dave, you know, people ask me what I would be if I wasn't a Baptist. And I said, well, what was that? And he said, I'd be ashamed. It was so awesome. All right, let's play this next one, because I think this was even more germane about people skills, because it's still 20 years ago he's saying this. And in the middle of AI, listen to this quote.
4: In today's high-tech environment, out there in the marketplace, what do you think are the most important skills that people need to be able to win?
3: I believe regardless of what your profession is and what you're doing, I believe with all my heart that your people skills take front and center beyond any doubt at all about it. If you can get along with people, and when I'm talking about that, I'm talking about in the marketplace, but I'm also talking about

0: the home and in the community, because 80% of all the counseling is because of relationship difficulties, you know, parent, child, teacher, student, husband, wife, and so forth. And in the marketplace and in the community, how many of us have enough friends? How many of us really are cognizant of the fact that we need people if we're going to be a complete person ourselves?
1: John, that's right up. That's singing your tune.
2: That, I mean, I was just reading an article this morning about a business in California that is the managing owner is AI. It's an AI agent and it has human employees, but it's an AI agent. And when my son, who's 16, sits down and says, "Dad, like, are there going to be any jobs for me? What do I study in college?" The thing I always come back to is what Zig just said 20 years ago. If you can connect with people and you can help people exhale when they're in your presence, when you're a net joy to human beings, that's the best shot you got.
3: Absolutely. I asked AI a question. I said, imagine if 10 years from now, robots and AI can do everything better than humans can when it comes to work. What should we start teaching our kids today so they can thrive 10 years from now? And it's this wisdom that Ramsey teaches, that Zig Ziglar taught. And it's just truth paraphrased from God's word. In a way, I heard a great saying, you know, great preachers, they tell a timeless message in a timely way. And people need wisdom now. They need truth now. There's a lot of knowledge on AI, but there's not wisdom. And the truth is hidden, right? Yeah.
1: And the people skills, the ability to connect with humans so that that wisdom can be transferred, is it's vital for anything. And, you know, one of the things that the technology generation struggles with is relational issues.
3: That's right.
1: And loneliness that goes with it. They're disconnected. And so solving those two things for you, if you're 23, you know, I can teach you a lot of stuff, but if I can teach you to work with people, you'll be okay.
4: Yeah.
3: Yep.
1: And you teach your character, you'll be okay. And teach you to have friends, like John talks about all the time. You know, this loneliness epidemic we have in our culture today. Sure. And, you know, pushing that aside. And I just blew my mind when I'm watching that and going, that's 20-year-old information. And he was 80 sitting there doing that. That's crazy. Tom, honor to call you my friend. And we're looking forward to October the 16th. How do they get tickets right quick?
3: Go to Ziglar100.com. And we've got a special. We've got a Ramsey code. 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So we're doing that for all of our Ramsey listeners. 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
2: Hey guys, Rachel Cruz here. 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

0: Our scripture of the day, Proverbs 16:11. A just balance and scales are the Lord's. All the weights in the bag are His work. Les Brown says, wanting something is not enough. You must be hungry for it. Your motivation must be absolutely compelling in order to overcome the obstacles that will invariably come your way. I remember watching his videos back when we watched Ziggs too, and he'd say, you got to be hungry. You got to be hungry. He's a lot of fun.
1: Dude, that guy, I would have loved to have seen him live.
0: Zig?
1: Zig and...
0: Well, Les is alive.
1: Yeah. Oh, he is?
0: Yeah.
1: Does he still do events?
0: Yeah, yeah. They're out there somewhere. But, I mean, he's got to be in his 80s.
1: I need to go catch a Les Brown event.
0: Yeah, he actually did an introduction for me one time when I was in L.A.
1: Yeah.
0: Yeah, he was... and he was married to somebody like some famous artist at some point. It was amazing. But anyway, he had a great career. And Les was fun. He was part of that old group, though, with Zig, that whole gang. Tony is with us in Detroit, Michigan. Hey, Tony, what's up?
2: Hey, Dave, what's going on? Thanks for taking my call.
0: Sure.
2: So I'm on a baby step one with no savings. I live at home with my parents. I have about $47,000 in debt. I have a video production company business, and that income is not consistent or enough. I work at a gym overnight. My question is, should I get a second job for steady income, or focus on landing better contracts?
0: How old are you?
2: Oh, 28.
0: Okay. How long have you been working the video business?
2: It's been about two years.
0: And what will be your income from the video business, net profit taxable for the year?
2: For this year or for like
0: for this year, for 2026, when we end the year and I look at your books and I say, here's what you spent and here's what you made and there's your net profit, what's it going to say?
2: It's going to be under 10K. Last year we did
0: under 10K.
2: Yeah, we did 56,000 last year, and then this year is just like, this year is pretty much like it's not going great this year.
0: Okay. Well, you definitely need a new job.
1: Not a second job. Yeah,
0: this is at best a side hustle.
2: Mm-hmm.
0: I mean, it's a $10,000. That's $800 a month. That's starvation.
2: Mm-hmm.
0: Yeah. I mean, you know that, right? I'm not telling you something you didn't understand. That's not light. The light's not coming on. You already knew this, right?
2: Mm-hmm. Yeah, I just thought that. I just figured, you know.
0: Yeah,
2: I did great last year.
0: Well, what did you make last year in profit?
2: Well, it was low, but I just knew I could make it was the thing. You know, I started it. I was like, okay, I can make it, but I didn't profit a ton.
0: You haven't made it.
1: What is this?
0: If you were a business unit at Ramsey, we would close you.
2: Right.
1: What is this dream of being a small business owner, of being a videographer? What is this dream costing you in terms of living any sort of semblance of a good life?
0: You have no income and you live with your parents.
2: Right.
1: Yeah.
2: Right.
1: You're stressed.
2: Costing me a lot.
1: You're exhausted.
0: Yeah.
1: You look in the mirror and you don't feel proud of who you see staring back at you. It's costing you everything, brother.
0: I want you to keep working on this dream, but meantime, I want you to earn a full-time 28-year-old person's income of $70,000 a year during the day. And I want you to work on this dream at night and on weekends until you get it figured out, because you don't have it figured out yet how to make money out of this. I don't know enough about the business to say, do these three things and suddenly you'll be profitable. I wouldn't be stupid to step into that. But I can tell you that the video world... anything that produces audio or video or written content has dramatically changed in the last 24 months, and it's going to change 1,000% more in the next 24 months. Because as you know, Tony, and I don't know as much about it as you do, but the technology is moving so fast and getting so cheap, so quick. The stuff that we used to pay $40,000 for a camera to produce, you can do with an iPhone now.
2: Mm-hmm.
0: And we do around here. We've got some $40,000 cameras, and we've got some iPhones. And we got some $2,500 cameras that are better than the $40,000 cameras. Because that stuff is moving that fast. And so I'm the guy writing the checks. It's only part of the business I understand. But you know, it is moving in this current world. It's a technology-based business. And, you know, the big discussion among the filmmakers and all our video people all through the building right now is how much of Odyssey was done, you know, and it's the biggest thing out there, and how much of it was done high-quality film but on the cheap. Mm. It's scary. Yeah. Wild. And so, and it's busting out. I mean, it's but all kinds of records at the box office. So, I don't know what I'm talking about, except I do know I'm talking to a 28-year-old guy who's been making $10,000 and lives with his mom.
3: Yeah.
0: And so you've got to change that for your sake. And then can you go back and start again and reset in a different technology viewpoint and what it is you're trying to provide and what is the service you're providing? Is it now antiquated? Because if it's 5 years old, it's antiquated.
1: Or if what you really want to do is to make movies or to make short films and you want to stay in this business, you might have to start filming weddings or you might have to start filming birthday parties or you might like it. It's you're going to have to expand this picture of what you want to do to make an income. Yeah.
0: You don't have the, you know, Mike Rowe and I talk about this all the time. You can't just follow your passion.
1: No. It's one of the worst pieces of advice.
0: Yeah. Follow your passion.
1: Our generation.
0: You'll end up doing exactly where Tony is. You don't want to follow your passion. Okay. You've got to use some stinking common sense about this. And so, because your dream will turn into a nightmare. Because you look up and you go, where'd that 5 years of my life go? And what could I have done with that time, the lost opportunity of that time and all that stuff? Daniel is with us in Jackson, Mississippi. Hey, Daniel, what's up?
4: Hey, y'all. Thank you for taking my call. It's such an honor to get to talk to you, too. When I went through Financial Peace University, I was a loan officer, so that was an entire vibe. I just wanted to put that out there.
1: Hey, my best friend on the planet's a banker. And
4: I don't think even DeLoney could save me from that vibe.
1: No, man. My best friend in the world's a banker, and we go round and round. So I'm glad you're here, man.
0: How can we help?
4: I have one question in three parts, if that makes sense. So my 2-year-old daughter, through Christmas, birthday, baby shower before she was born, has accumulated $700 total. So my wife and I are wanting to know what should we do with this money? A, when should we give it to her? Part B, and then part C, how do we teach a child about money? Because we have no idea how to do that with a child. So I kind of wanted to ask those three questions as part of the one bigger question.
0: I'm short on time, so I'm going to machine gun you. But I'm going to send you a copy of Rachel and I's book, her first number one bestseller, called Smart Money, Smart Kids, that answers your questions. Okay? But there's four things you got to teach a kid. And they're the same four things adults have to do. They have to learn to work, save, give, and enjoy money. And they should always be doing all four, age appropriately. When you're two, we don't send you to the salt mines. But we will ask you to pick up two toys. We pick up 18, and we call you the best room cleaner on the planet. That's when you're two. But you still associate work, and you get a dollar when the room is clean. You still associate work with money. And I meet 52-year-olds who don't associate work with money yet. So work, spend, save, and give. That's the thing. And Rachel always says, and she said it in that book, more is caught than taught. If you suck with handling money, you're out of control, your money is chaotic, you guys fight about money, money's going to be a source of pain for this child. But if mom and dad are in control, they live a disciplined life, they enjoy money, they save money, they give money, and the child witnesses all of that and witnesses cooperation between mom and dad, the child will grow up to do what they saw. And the proof of that is every time you open your mouth towards your child today, your father comes out of your mouth. Happens to every one of us. That puts this hour of the Ramsey Show in the books. We'll be back with you before you know it. In the meantime, remember, there's ultimately only one way to financial peace, and that's to walk daily with the Prince of Peace, Christ Jesus.

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3: With SRN News, I'm Ron Taylor. Iran has issued dramatic new demands around the reopening of the Strait of Hormuz. Oman says talks to manage the strait between it and Iran are continuing. Meanwhile, the United Arab Emirates said on Saturday that an Iranian missile targeted one of its ships that's owned by Abu Dhabi state-run ADNOC Oil Company. No casualties reported in that incident. The Senate has passed a short-term measure to keep federal agencies funded into early December and avoid a government shutdown during campaign season. The Senate's passage of the bill in an overnight vote Saturday shows lawmakers are still smarting from the two historic showdowns that occurred this past year. The bill generally funds the federal government at current levels through December 11th, but includes a variety of funding exceptions that senators negotiated with the White House. The bill will still need to clear the House before it can go to President Trump's desk for his signature at another time. This is SRN News.
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6: And Paul even talks about this. 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

0: Normal is broken, common sense is weird. 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I'm Dave Ramsey, Dr. John Deloney, Ph.D. in counseling, Ramsey personality, number one best-selling author, host of the Dr. John Deloney Show, and regular driver of cars, is my co-host today. Is there anything you don't do? I'm just saying, after that introduction.
1: If you ask my wife, there's a lot I don't do.
0: Phone number here, 888-825-5225. Thanks for hanging out with us, America. We're glad you're here. Candace is in Spokane, Washington. Hi, Candace, how are you?
2: Good, how are you?
0: Better than I deserve. What's up?
2: Hey, so we have roughly $75,000 to $100,000 of debt. About 25 to 30 is credit card debt, and I believe the rest is in a car loan. Mm-hmm. And then we outright own our home, mm-hmm. and we could sell on the market today for about $850,000 to $900,000. Mm-hmm. It was an inherited home. Mm-hmm. So I was just curious if that is a direction we should take.
0: No.
2: My husband may... No, okay.
3: No.
0: You sell the car.
2: Okay.
0: Or both of them.
2: Okay.
0: You bought stupid cars you can't afford. You didn't buy a stupid house.
2: Yeah. So the car, I could sell the car.
0: Good.
2: The blue book value on the car is about $30,000 privately sold, and mm-hmm. then it's probably about $22,000. If you were to sell it just as, like, going to the dealer, and they would tell you
0: what
2: how
0: do
2: much
0: you
2: could sell
0: on
2: it for. But the what?
0: What do you
2: how
0: owe?
2: We owe? So we owe. Oh, I'm sorry. You could sell it for 30. We owe 44.
0: Oh, okay. So you're 14 in the hole on the car. Oh, God, that is stupid.
2: Right.
0: Okay. What kind of car is this?
2: And this is a Volkswagen. It's a 2025 Atlas.
1: Wow. You just gave Dave an aneurysm.
2: And I know. It's ridiculous. I'm definitely not opposed to selling the car. The only thing is my husband, he makes a certain amount yearly. And so we just have to be able to budget for that, for all of what, you know, the payments we have with his monthly income.
1: I don't understand what you just said.
0: It should be easier to do what you just said if you didn't have a car payment.
2: Yes, it would be, but we still have monthly payments coming outside of the car payment that add up monthly.
0: Yeah.
2: And that would take, go ahead.
0: It doesn't, it'd be easier to do that if you didn't have the car payment. Everything
2: correct.
0: In your life is easier if you didn't have a car payment.
2: Okay. So what
0: is
2: if
0: that
2: we
0: not
2: have
0: right? I mean,
2: payment,
0: mathematically?
2: No, that's correct. But
0: okay.
2: What if you take the car payment out and you still are living beyond your means?
0: What's your household
2: really
0: income?
2: So it's about $4,000 a month that he brings home.
0: Mm-hmm.
2: And that is, and then we have, our kids are in a school that we pay for. And it's a private Christian school. I think that costs roughly between the two of them. That's over $1,000 mm-hmm. a month. So I think that's about $1,200 a month. Mm-hmm. And then we have like groceries. Mm-hmm. We have
1: my big concern for you guys is you're sitting on this big house with this evaluation that the internet gave you, right? But you've got symptoms. You've got illnesses underneath this. And we've seen this time and time again. You're going to sell this house and you're going to get a bunch of equity. You're going to pay off these cars. You're going to pay this off. And then your family is going to end up in another place and y'all still haven't practiced living beneath your means. And so
2: right.
1: the issue will still be there.
0: Yeah, so
1: what y'all aren't dealing right. with is the math problem in front of you.
0: Yeah, the thing I hear you saying, and I don't, you're on the radio, so it's not fair to you because you're nervous, and I don't want to pick on you, okay? But the way you're forming your sentences and talking about this, it's as if you guys buy things and make decisions about school tuition and these other things that as if the decision doesn't matter compared to your income. You have to make decisions
2: yeah.
0: within your income. You can't. Let's
2: right.
0: pretend the school tuition was $8,000 a month. You couldn't do it.
2: Right.
0: You just have to say, no, the kids are going to a public school.
2: Right.
0: Okay, and so, but that never entered your all's minds. You just said, I want to do this, and I did it. And I want to buy a Volkswagen, and I did it. And I want to do this, and I put it on a credit card, and I did it. And without any measuring back against the actual income to say, oh, wait a minute, we can't afford this.
2: Okay.
0: And you've got to learn that skill. What John, that's what John's saying. Otherwise, this debt will grow back, and you will have lost $1 million house.
2: Right.
0: And so what I would rather you do, if I were in your shoes, what would I do, having been broke myself when I was 28 because I was stupid, and I got a Ph.D. in DUMB, so I know what this is, okay? And I know how scared it feels, and I know how out of control and chaotic it feels. And so what I would rather the two of you do is to sit down and look at this and say, we have to make some hard choices. And the hard choices sound like we might need to sell both cars, we might need to put the kids in public schools, and we might need to work some extra jobs or some combination of those things to make this work and get ourselves out of debt and keep this fabulous property. Now, after you've done that and you've learned the skill, if you look up and say, this is $1 million house and I really don't like it, I might want to live in a different house that's $700,000. That I like and sell it and pay cash, I wouldn't mind that transaction, okay? But I want you two to deal with what got you here before you use the house to as your get-out-of-debt-free card.
2: Right.
0: Is that fair? Because that helps you win 10 years from now.
2: Yeah, for sure.
1: And it sounds like there's conversations in your marriage that y'all haven't had because you've got this giant savings account called a really nice house that's paid for.
0: And is that covering over everything, kinda? Is that glossing over everything?
2: No, yeah. I've been in a lot of prayer about it, and so I was just kind of seeking some counsel, and I think this answers my question.
0: I think the two of you sitting down together and growing as a couple in your relationship and putting some limits on your life that matches your income and using some and making some tough decisions is going to be really good for the future version of you.
2: Yes.
0: That's what I want for you because we love you and we want you to win, okay? And that's where we want you to go. And then kind of when I got all that going, if I still want to sell the house then whoopee-doopee, sell the house, okay? It's just a stupid house. You can get another house or everywhere, especially if you got $1 million in your hand. It's helpful.
1: Yeah, Dave, probably the most concerning part of the conversation that I feel like we were having more and more on the Ramsey Show, we're seeing it more play out in political conversations, is – that if anybody has to make a choice based on reality, on this is how many dollars I make, that somehow that choice is unjust, that choice is unfair.
0: It's not fair.
1: And everybody is faced with making true, real choices.
0: Yeah.
1: And that's where freedom is found, man.
0: We told our kids when they were growing up, fair's where the tilt-a-whirl and the cotton candy is. Ain't no fair, baby.

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3: When you're stuck in a cycle with money, you know, two steps forward, one step back, it can feel like you're losing your mind. But you're not alone. 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

0: 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Michelle is in Madison, Wisconsin. Hi, Michelle. How are you?
1: I'm doing good. How are you?
0: Better than I deserve. What's up?
1: So I started reading the Dave Ramsey books and listening to the podcast a few years ago. I called and other advice I heard changed my life. I did pay off all my consumer debt and all my credit cards, which actually I even am getting a little emotional about because I'm really proud of myself. But
0: good
1: I think
0: for you.
1: It's fear.
0: How much did you pay off?
1: I would say probably around 10,000, but including all the interest, honestly, more like 12.
0: Yeah.
1: I wouldn't.
0: And what's your income?
1: Yeah. So that was the advice.
0: What was your income?
1: My income now is 110.
0: When you were paying off the 12,000, what was your income?
1: 110.
0: Oh, okay. Okay, cool. And how long did it take you to do that?
1: Well, it's been the last 9 months.
0: Good for you.
1: Because, And so my question is now it's just my student loans. I don't know if that's considered consumer debt.
0: It is.
1: Okay. Well, in that case, I apologize.
0: No, it's okay.
2: No apology needed.
0: Okay, how much do you owe on your student loans?
1: $23,000.
0: Cool.
1: And, I'm so proud of myself for getting all of the other stupid debt that I racked up that I am having an adverse reaction where it's like I want to pay it off so bad, but now my question is, can I save money at the same time?
0: No.
1: Or do I need to go through this hell hole one more time?
0: Go through the hell hole one more time. You're just not all the way through yet. You just got to finish.
1: No.
0: Yeah, that's all it is.
1: Okay.
0: You're still in the game. You just didn't know it. So just keep riding. If you're going through hell, keep riding.
2: Okay. Are all $23,000, is that one big giant loan or is it several smaller loans?
1: It's four separate loans at 5.05%.
2: Great. Just take each one of them, take the smallest one, and knock it out as though it's a credit card.
1: Okay.
2: And then take that money and knock out.
1: Treat it like
0: that snowball.
1: Treat it like four credit cards?
2: That's right. Smallest to largest.
1: So then what can I do for myself to reduce the anxiety and lack of sleep? Because I think just handling a small little bit of $12,000 for the last 9 months, I didn't realize how much of an effect it was making on my heart and my relationship with my family. I actually, it's kind of shocking how numbing it is when you have credit card debts and then you're like,
0: but
1: oh,
0: working
1: it's not
0: your way
1: deal.
0: Through it should not be having an adverse effect on your relationship.
2: It's the opposite.
0: It should be giving you a sense of power.
2: The path through anxiety is through it.
1: I'm actually having more anxiety because I did actually tell my family that I'm tackling this. And I even had a phone call 2 days ago with family and they're like, you really can't afford $400 for a Christmas flight. You really can't.
2: Okay. So the anxiety is not about you paying off debt. Your anxiety, what money is doing, and we say this all the time on the show, money is just a symptom of a bigger issue. The bigger issue is you're making 110 grand. You must be good at what you do. You're competent in your job. You're busting your butt to set yourself free financially. And yet somebody else is still telling you when and where you're going to be on this particular day for this particular holiday to make their life better.
1: Yes, that's exactly what happened.
2: That's
1: happening.
2: The anxiety.
1: So
0: doesn't come from money or debt reduction.
2: It has nothing to do with money.
0: It comes from your mother being a twerp.
2: Yeah.
1: Oh, okay. Well, actually, I didn't. Maybe. Thank you for this phone call. That's actually true. If I wrote down some notes, I probably could have probably logically broken it down.
2: No.
0: You did fine. You did great. You did great. I'm proud of you.
2: Yeah.
0: I think you're doing better than you feel like you're doing, but I'm going to suggest, and John is suggesting, that we assign the cause of the anxiety where it belongs, which is family pressures that are inappropriate and violating boundaries, rather than assigning the cause of the anxiety to the debt snowball.
1: I see what you mean. Okay.
0: Because 35 years of doing this, most of the time, the debt snowball is tough because it requires sacrifice, not going out to eat, saying no to people that are pushy, all those kinds of things. But it gives you this sense of power over money, which has had a power over you your whole life, and for the first time, you're telling your money what to do, and that is not anxiety-inducing. It's quite the opposite.
2: And the
1: That's
2: nerd
1: how
2: word.
1: I feel when I'm on my own. Yes, when I'm on my own, I'm like, wow.
0: Yeah, I'm proud of me.
1: This.
0: Look at me. Yeah,
2: and you should be proud of you.
1: When I get it. Yeah, so in that case, I need to maybe pray or take some notes, like how to have those conversations with family, because that's exactly what's happening.
0: Yeah.
1: They are like, you make 110, why are you worried about 20K? You can literally do that in a few months, just go to the Christmas party.
0: I really don't run my plans past people that have negative things to say about me.
2: Or who don't share my values.
0: They don't get a vote.
1: Okay, I understand what you're talking about boundaries.
2: There we
1: yeah,
2: go.
1: Okay,
0: yeah.
1: I can do this.
0: Yeah.
1: Okay, so I will set some boundaries and say I need to...
2: Let me tell you how to do this.
1: ...for my future.
0: Let's talk about some verbiage, because this is a really good question.
2: It's a great question. We're taking this call in August, okay, at the very beginning of August. I want you to sit down with yourself and imagine Christmas. And I want you to ask this question. How do you, Michelle, want Christmas to feel? You want it to feel peaceful, joyful, fun, whatever. And then I want you to go backwards to Thanksgiving. And I want you to go backwards to the doldrums and the beauty of fall up there in Madison, where it's kind of cold, but also the leaves are changing, all that. I want you to reverse engineer that, and then I want you to send an email to your family and say, here's what my holiday plans are going to be this year.
0: I hope you like them. I hope you like them.
2: And then here's the challenge with this. They may call you. They may write you back something ugly. That is them coming up against the boundaries that you're setting given this season of your life. And it's a season when you're trying to set yourself free. They're going to bang their head up against your boundaries and challenge you. They're going to probably say things about you. They're going to make judgments about you. And what they're doing, I want you to imagine them trying to yell at you from the other side of the fence.
1: That makes a lot of sense.
2: You know what I'm saying? It's not going to be pain-free. In fact, it will be painful. But
0: it's also going to be very empowering, and you're going to see your anxiety drop.
2: Yes.
1: Okay.
0: Anxiety comes from meeting someone's expectations you care about. I don't care about your expectations sets me free from anxiety. And someone who says a line like, you make $110,000, you should be able to... That's a line of immaturity. Would you agree, John?
2: Yeah.
0: Emotionally immature person.
2: It's saying, I'm going to come up with reasons why you have to do what I want you to do.
1: Yeah. I mean, I was hosting a Christmas party the last 3 years, and I told them, I said, this year,
0: I can't do it.
1: I'm not going to do it.
0: Yeah. So let me tell you what happened. I'll give you another. Here's another real-world example. We did this, okay? Sharon and I were broke. We were bankrupt. We lost everything. We could barely keep the lights on. As a matter of fact, 1 week we didn't, okay? And so she has this big, beautiful family, and they're all very generous and loving. They're sweet people. And she's got 5 brothers and sisters, and there's 13 grandkids, of which my 3 are 3 of the 13. And these people all gave each other a gift every Christmas. It's 92 gifts. I mean, it's crazy, right? And and so we sat down at Thanksgiving and we said, hey, guys, really sorry, we're broke. We're not buying everybody a gift this year. We would like to do name drawing, or we'll just opt out and we'll just dodge Christmas for 1 year because we're broke. We can't do it. And 3 of the other siblings said, thank God somebody finally said it. We need to do name drawing. This is crazy. And, you know, because we raised our hands and we didn't ask them, we told them, we're not doing this year. We can't. And it changed everything. And they were not mad or mean or weird. And sometimes people are mad or mean or weird. But we just
2: most of the time they're not.
0: But that was the year in 1988 when the Reedy family Christmas changed. And it has been the same since we changed it. And it may change again someday because somebody else comes in with a vote, right? But for now, that's the vote. Her dad's 97, and this is still how we do Christmas.
2: It's awesome. Just takes one family to have the hard conversation.

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3: 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Yes, put it down. 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

0: Ron is in Cincinnati. Hey, Ron, how are you?
1: Hey, good afternoon, Dave. Pretty good. How you been?
0: Better than I deserve. How can we help, sir?
1: Awesome. Well, my initial question was, I sent in a few weeks ago. It actually took me a minute to remember what it was when Dawn contacted me. And, I'm 64, and I get a zillion spam calls a day about insurance and Medicare, you know. Mm-hmm. So it is, a guy contacted me about paying off my mortgage sooner. And we have 19 years left on our 30-year loan. And he ran over some numbers. Honestly, I don't remember all the numbers. About how he could pay it off in 6 years. And part of that plan, which is the reason I sent the question to your crew, was my trusting somebody else to take all my money, because that's the way they do it. They want every bit of my income, and then they give you back enough money for what you think you owe in bills, mm-hmm. and they take the leftover. And he ran numbers, and he said, yeah, we can pay your house off in 6 years. Mm-hmm. Well, I couldn't say yes to that on the phone. And I said, well, I need to think about that. Mm-hmm. And I thought maybe I'm pretty sure you and your crew have probably heard of this happen with a few companies.
0: Yeah, it's been going on for about 10, 15 years. It's a new version of an old scam.
1: Is that right?
0: Yeah. Yeah. Here's the deal, okay? You owe what on your home?
1: $85,000.
0: Okay. Yep. Let me tell you when your house will be paid off. When you give them $85,000.
1: Yeah.
0: Okay. There's no hack. And so if you give

0: you make over the next 6 years and send it to the mortgage company, you could do exactly the same thing they're doing.
1: Minus whatever fee they're going to charge you.
0: See what I'm saying?
2: Fee thing, too. Yeah, that concerned me.
0: Yeah. So it's $10,000, $15,000 a year to do $85,000 in 6 years, right?
2: Yeah.
0: And so you're going to put $1,250 a month extra on your mortgage average over the next 6 years, and it will be gone. That's the only way it goes away. There is no trick, no smoke and mirrors, no man behind the curtain that magically makes some kind of a trick thing happen to the mortgage and makes it go away. It simply does not. When they receive $85,000 in addition to the interest that is owed to date, your mortgage will be paid off, and not until.
2: Agreed.
0: Okay? And there's nobody that can change that. There's no technique. There's no secret bullcrap with some guy on the phone. And so a portion of these people, that's all they're doing. The other portion of these people is they steal all your money. They're complete scams. And I don't know which portion this bucket this guy falls in, but in neither case do I want you to do it, because, Ron, you are smart enough to do the math and say, how fast do I want to pay my mortgage off, and divide that number of years into 85,000, and you will have your answer. And you have to cut your lifestyle to meet that number. And if you don't, you won't meet that number. And if you don't meet that number, you're still going to have a mortgage. It's that simple.
2: That's what I wondered, if I could do the same thing myself. He tried to make it sound like I couldn't. But
0: you can.
2: Like they had some type of mystery interest that he earned in a HELOC or something stupid. I don't know.
0: No,
2: what
0: that's
2: was,
0: what they're doing. They're running it back and they're dumping all your money, and they're borrowing your own money back and all that. That's the HELOC thing. And it does not work, because the HELOC doesn't make the same interest rate as the mortgage. And so the whole thing is stupid. It's just a shell game. There's still a P under one of the shells somewhere.
2: Yeah.
0: That's all it is. And that, you know, so what I would do with people like that is I would run away from them, because A, there might be a scam completely. B, best case is they're doing something weird that I could have done myself, but is not really magical. What's magical is when you send $85,000 to the mortgage company, you won't have a mortgage anymore.
1: And
0: poof.
1: If that conversation inspired you to say, hey, I don't want to take 19 years to pay this off.
0: Good.
1: What if we figured out and did it in 6 or even 7? Awesome.
0: Well, if we do it in 8 years, it's $10,500 a year.
1: Yeah.
0: Pretty simple. Build
1: that world up. Go knock it out.
0: Okay. If we do it in 4 years instead of 8 years, it would be $21,000. We can all do it right here, right? And then divide that by 12 and start to put that in your monthly budget and smoke it.
1: Yeah.
0: That's it, man. That's what you do. And so you send it to a HELOC and then pulling it out of the HELOC and doing some kind of dance and twirl around twice and pray for rain and, oh, crap. Always somebody looking, you know. But we all look for a shorter thing, and there's just not one. It's like, you know, how do you build wealth? I'm sorry, guys. I've been doing this 35 years. You live on less than you make.
1: How do you lose weight?
0: Eat
1: diet and exercise.
0: Calories. Drink
1: the worst.
0: More water. And raise your heart rate. It's called aerobic exercise.
1: Yeah.
0: Sorry, Oprah. No hack. I don't care how many books you sell. No hack. This is it. Less caloric intake. Increase the burn. It's a simple physiological thing.
1: It's a nightmare to do it, but it's easy.
0: And it's easy to understand. It's hard to do.
1: Yeah. Yeah.
0: And building wealth is the same thing. The best way to get rich quick is don't get rich quick.
1: Ooh, that's a good
0: line,
1: Dave.
0: That's the quickest way to get rich. I mean, and
1: so, you just not come up with that line?
0: Oh, I've been using it for 20 years.
1: Okay.
0: I should have told it. I should have said it in front of you before.
1: Yeah. Man. The best way to get rich quick is don't. I like that line.
0: Annie is in Detroit. Hey, Annie, what's up?
3: Hey, how are you?
0: Better than I deserve. How can I help?
3: I'm good. I'm calling because my husband and I are expecting our second baby coming up here. And right now, I have an 18-month-old son, and I drive a Jeep Wrangler. So I am looking to
1: in
3: get
1: Detroit?
3: A minivan.
0: This is fun.
1: Is it a hardtop?
3: It is, and it's a manual.
0: Woohoo!
1: I bet that gets cold come February.
0: I think Jeep life has come to a halt.
3: right now, our
0: no little ducks on your dash anymore.
1: Wow.
0: Oh, my gosh.

0: have little, we have real little ducks now, so we're going to have to get rid of those. Yeah, I don't blame you. So what are you going to buy for, what are you going to buy when you sell the Jeep?
1: So I want to get a minivan just because that is within our price range. My thought is that I will sell the Jeep Wrangler to then get a minivan. The Jeep is fully paid off. It's been paid off for about a year or two now. And it's about worth $30,000. It's got 45,000 wow. miles on it.
0: Cool.
1: So I don't put a lot of miles on it because I just have a pretty short commute to work.
0: Yeah.
1: So I'm wondering if I should continue to drive it
0: no.
1: as long as possible.
0: No, sell the Jeep and buy a van. Well, I mean, a $30,000 van is a pretty good van.
1: Yeah, that was my thought of just the if the value on my Jeep would go down or not was my thought.
0: Oh, yeah, it's going to go down. All cars go down in value.
2: Especially Jeeps. They're special that way.
0: All cars go down in value. Anything with wheels and or a motor or a battery goes down in value. You don't think it goes down in value? Talk to those poor Tesla people that own a five-year-old one. Oh, my God, did they get killed. And so, yeah. But anyway, it's all of them go down in value. Even sweet little Jeeps in Detroit. Yes, yes, yes, yes, yes, yes. So, no, you need to, I would sell that thing and I'd buy me a, hey, it's that you've come into a new season of your life and your car should reflect that.
2: That's another good line, Dave.
0: I'm full of them today.
2: Dude, you brought like inner hip hop Dave today. He's like dropping bars. Yeah, you got a new world now, Annie.
0: I'm serious. Okay. The little ducks are now in the back seat instead of on the dash.
2: And if you're a real Jeep person, it's part of your identity. I get it. It's the worst.
1: No. It's not.
2: Okay.
0: Oh man, my son bought a Wrangler 2000 something when he was 16, and I bought it back from him when he went to college, and then I gave it back to him when he graduated from college.
2: Yeah.
0: And so that old Jeep is still in his garage. He loves that.
2: He loves it.
0: Yeah, he loves when once you're hooked on those.
2: A Jeep person, you're a Jeep person.
0: That's it. Hey, get you a van, kiddo. It's and you can get you another Jeep later after the kids all leave.

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0: Rebecca is in Nashville. Wait a minute. No, it's not. I'm sorry. Blake is in Bismarck, North Dakota. I'll try that. Hey, Blake, what's up? Blake? Put you on hold, buddy. Now I'm going to try to go to Rebecca in Nashville. Hi, Rebecca. How are you?
1: I'm good. How are you doing?
0: Better than I deserve. What's up?
1: All right, so I'm going to give you a little pitch. You tell me if you approve, disapprove, or give me advice.
2: Yes, so I love this.
1: So I'm 20 years old. I made $25,000 last year and paid off $13,000 in medical debt that I incurred in that year. So I am very happy with where I'm at financially. However, God has opened some doors for me, and I am planning on attending flight school to become a pilot in the next several months. With that, I have also been offered a different position, which works perfectly with my flight school schedule and everything else, that I will be making $70,000 a year. So flight school, the way that I'm going to do it, is going to cost about $75,000. It is go at my own pace, so I can do it when I can afford to. So I'm on baby step 4, so I have no debt. My question is, what should I prioritize? Should I prioritize going through school debt-free? Should I prioritize investing for retirement? Should I, you know, so I'll be making approximately $4,800 a month.
0: How old are you?
1: So I'm 20.
0: You're amazing. Well done.
1: Thank
0: I mean,
1: you're
0: your skills, your skills of laying all of this out and thinking all of this through are superior. Well done.
1: I very much appreciate that. I've been listening to you for.
0: I think you're going to be a safe pilot. So. I might fly with you.
2: Yeah, I would like to fly. I would like you to fly all of my planes.
0: Yeah, I mean, because I want a pilot that thinks this clearly. So, what we have found is the shortest distance between where you are and wealth is debt freedom.
1: Okay.
0: Your most powerful wealth-building tool is your income. The best investment to create a higher income is usable, marketable education. Okay? So, in other words, your return on investment of pouring money into flight school is better than your return on investment in mutual funds.
1: Okay.
0: Does that make sense? Mathematically.
1: Sure.
0: Mathematically it is.
1: Yeah.
0: Not philosophically.
1: So,
0: really?
1: Yeah. And that's what my thoughts were on it. I have only talked to, like, one other person, and their advice seems a little bit crazy to me. So, you know,
0: if they're in flight school, they probably are a little crazy.
1: No, no, actually, they work in finance for a church, and what they told me to do was put everything that I can into a high-yield savings and take out a student loan because...
0: Well, if they work in a church, they should try reading the Bible.
2: Oh, shots fired.
0: Where the borrower is slave to the lender.
1: Yeah, it makes sense, and that was my thoughts on it. I just recognize that I've only lived 20 years of life and that I can learn from my elders, so I wanted to make sure that I'm getting
0: Well, you definitely got a couple of elders here, no question about that. But the
2: here's the thing. You're going to have to pay the piper. So at some point, paying the piper requires a sacrifice. And what we're trying to suggest that you do at 20, are you married?
1: No.
2: Okay, so you're brilliant. You're a hard worker. You're unattached. You're going to have to make a sacrifice. There literally will not be another more perfect time in your life to make a sacrifice than right now.
1: Yeah.
2: I would rather you with time, with not going out to eat, whatever sacrifices you have to make to get this degree and to pay cash for it along the way, string it out until you can just keep funding it. Or here's the other option. You take out a student loan, you go to school, what's flight school? $75,000 plus interest. You're going to meet somebody because you're going to be number one on the market. Then you're going to want to go do this. At some point, you have to make the sacrifice.
0: Yeah, and I don't want you having two kids at 30 paying off this loan.
2: Yeah.
0: Because you're not flying anymore right then.
1: Yeah, and that's kind of my plan on it. And then one more question about that is I also, so of course, long term, I would love to get married. I would love to have kids, all of those things. However, I'm not going to plan my life waiting around for somebody else to kind of show up.
0: Good.
1: So within 4 to 5 years, I want to be able to buy a house. So obviously, first house at 24 is not going to be a $1 million house with all of the, you know, all the fancy things that nobody actually needs. So if I were to shoot for the $200,000 range in 4 years, 48 months, if I save $833, that would give me a 20% down, or yeah, 20% down payment of $40,000 on
0: the
1: house.
0: No.
1: No.
2: Uh-oh. I wouldn't do that.
0: I want you to go to flight school and pay for it.
1: Okay.
0: As fast as you can. Instead of doing this.
1: Yes.
0: Put all the money on flight school.
2: You're trying to do a couple of humongous things all at the same time, and what you'll end up doing is
0: nothing.
2: Some of them partway or nothing.
1: Okay.
0: Pay cash for flight school as fast as you can. Become a pilot. Increase your income. Use that increased income to pile cash for your house.
1: Okay. So just give it everything I got?
0: Yep.
2: Yes.
1: Just have like the
0: financially.
1: 6 months kind of savings.
0: Cash flow. Cash flow.
2: How long is flight school?
0: As long as it takes.
1: It's as long as it takes. So realistically, I could be done with it in like 18 months. And then, because I'm doing everything that I can online right now and like learning theory before flying, so that I'm saving
2: okay,
1: money.
2: So let's say this. Let's say at 22, you double your income, you get your pilot's license, and you make 150.
0: And you don't have any debt.
2: And you have no debt. By the time you're 24, mm-hmm. when you want to buy this house, you'll have way more than $200,000 saved up.
1: Yeah, that's true.
2: Right. And not one person will ever get to tell you what to do because you'll be in control of whatever you do next.
1: Yeah, that makes sense. I think, I don't know, I'm just so scared of making a mistake that I'm going to pay for later that I just want to, like,
2: Let me free you.
0: When you pay cash, you don't pay for it later.
2: That's right. And 100% chance you're going to make mistakes. Let that one go. Let that one go.
1: Okay.
0: Just don't let one of them be that the aircraft is underfueled.
2: Yes. Keep gas in and don't borrow any money. Those are two big ones. Yeah, yeah. But like you're gonna make mistakes. That's part of life. The fact that you at 20 are already asking for wisdom from multiple sources tells me.
0: When you have more wisdom than most of those sources.
2: Yes, you're so far ahead.
0: Yes, you're God, if I was 20, my brain didn't even work like that. Looking for the next keg party.
2: That's all. Yeah,
0: it's unbelievable. Yeah,
2: 20-year-old me had no concept
0: of any of that. So you're gonna do great. So I want you to have a realistic expectation of what this flight career is going to look like and what it's going to entail before you invest all the way into that. We haven't talked about that, and I'm assuming you did that because you've done everything else pretty well in this conversation. But what does being a pilot mean to your life? How many hours a week are you working, and what is your actual income year 1, 2, 3, 4, 5, because you're not going to get hired to fly 747s as soon as you get this degree, as soon as you get through flight school.
2: Oh, so she may not be making 150 first year out.
0: She might not.
2: Yeah.
0: She might not. She might be making less than she could have doing a whole lot of other things.
2: Okay, yeah.
0: So, that's why when you get on the commuter jets, the little tiny ones going American Airlines or something, and you see the person on there and you think, how can a 12-year-old fly this? That's who that is.
2: They're right out of flight
0: school. That's who that is. That's the cheapest possible pilot right then. Yeah. So, sweet little people, and I'm sure they're competent, or American Airlines would not put ourselves at risk with them.
2: Right.
0: However, for old people, when I look and I go, I have socks older than my pilot. Yeah, that scares me.
2: I did that with a physician the other day. Yeah, I walked out. I was like,
0: Doctor, what was that?
2: Dookie Hauser.
0: Yeah.
2: Yeah. I was like, is this like a high school internship?
0: We're like a couple of old man Muppets or something.
2: I'm so old. I know.
0: Not the old man Muppets. Yeah. But yeah. So work all that out so you know exactly what you're getting into. But I think you're going to do just fine and pay cash for your school. And as long as whatever you're studying has actual usable utility in the marketplace and causes your income to actually go up, it is a good investment, and it is a better investment than a mutual fund. You, if you're smart and you look in the mirror and you pay cash for it and you buy education that's usable, are more valuable than a mutual fund.

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2: With SRN News, I'm Ron Taylor. Iran has issued dramatic new demands around the reopening of the Strait of Hormuz. Oman says talks to manage the strait between it and Iran are continuing. Meanwhile, the United Arab Emirates said on Saturday that an Iranian missile targeted one of its ships that's owned by Abu Dhabi's state-run ADNOC Oil Company. No casualties reported in that incident. The Senate has passed a short-term measure to keep federal agencies funded into early December and avoid a government shutdown during campaign season. The Senate's passage of the bill in an overnight vote Saturday shows lawmakers are still smarting from the two historic showdowns that occurred this past year. The bill generally funds the federal government at current levels through December 11th, but includes a variety of funding exceptions that senators negotiated with the White House. The bill will still need to clear the House before it can go to President Trump's desk for his signature at another time. This is SRN News.
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4: A better life with Dr. Sanjay Gupta.
5: So-called superagers, they are an enviable segment of the population. People who are older than 80, whose brains function like someone a fraction of their age. It's true, a lot of these people have genetics on their side, but more and more research is bearing out the idea that people who practice good brain health also slow their cognitive decline. Dr. Richard Isaacson, a pioneer in the Alzheimer's space, told us that, quote, his studies have found lifestyle changes including diet, exercise, reducing stress and optimizing sleep, along with managing vascular risk factors with certain medications, can actually help grow brain areas and also reduce telltale signs of Alzheimer's, such as tau tangles and amyloid plaques. What else helps? Staying social, surrounding yourself with family and friends, and maybe even volunteering for a real sense of purpose. I'm Dr. Sanjay Gupta, helping you live a better life.
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0: One of the biggest mistakes people make is thinking they can skip having a will because they're like young or healthy or they don't own anything or whatever. Hey, a will, everybody dies. A will helps protect your family. It gives clear instructions that can keep your loved ones from having to guess what you wanted during a difficult time. If you're ready to create one, go to mamabearlegal.com. And if you're not sure where to start, text quiz to us, quiz, at 33789. And we'll help you figure out whether you need an attorney or whether Mama Bear Legal Forms has a standard form that will walk you right through it very inexpensively. But everyone that is 18 years old or older needs a will, period. Period. It's not expensive, and it doesn't take up your whole life to put it together, and it does not increase your chances of dying.
1: I don't want to do a will. I might die.
0: You're going to die. We just don't know when.
2: And by the way, this isn't just an ad for us. When I left Texas and I moved to Tennessee, there was a gap because I had to get a new will. The people I called was Mama Bear Wills just to make sure I had a will, my wife had a will, so that in this transition time before we had to go sit down with an estate planner and do all that nonsense, like that we were, my kids were taken care of. Yeah. Like that's who, this is who I called in my house. Yeah. So they're good folks, man.
0: And it's easy.
2: Yeah, it was so
0: it's
2: simple.
0: Really not. It's not,
1: signing all these papers is troublesome.
0: If it's on DocuSign, it takes about 45 seconds.
2: Yeah.
0: I mean, click, click, click, click, click. Now, if you want to read it all and go to sleep three times, it takes some time. But, I mean, and you need to read your will over. I don't mean that. But I'm talking about it's not a cumbersome process. It's very set up. MamaBearLegal.com. Megan is in Hartford, Connecticut. Hi, Megan. Welcome to the Ramsey Show.
3: Hi, my husband and I are longtime listeners and doers, so we're excited to talk to you guys.
0: Well, thank you. How can we help?
3: So we wanted to know, how do we capitalize on our budget when our income comes in, like, little by little daily versus, like a regular weekly or bi-weekly, like, lump sum? Should we take money from our emergency fund to kind of build up our account? That way it doesn't continuously get low?
0: No.

0: And so he has about 35 students. So it kind of comes in the student this day or 10
1: students
0: on Thursday.
1: Oh, wait a minute. That is not your budget. That's the business's budget. That's the problem.
0: Yes.
1: Okay, so let's stop.
0: Yeah.
1: So what he needs to do is the LLC needs its own checking account.
0: We do have that.
1: And 100% of the fees that he receives go into that checking account. Nothing
0: Correct.
1: Comes out of that checking account that's not a business expense other than paying him.
0: Correct.
1: Okay? So if he buys supplies for the business, it comes out of that checking account. You don't buy groceries out of the LLC account. So
0: that account
1: should have some buildup.
0: Mm-hmm.
1: If every time I sold a book, I tried to put it in my budget, I would lose my mind. Instead, it goes into the business account here at Ramsey, and then once a month, you don't want to do that often. You want to do it twice a month in your situation, maybe. But once a month, we run a profit and loss statement on this business, and I know how much I made. Right?
0: Okay.
1: So you need to collect all these little sources of income, all these little students, and throw them into one account. Other than his piano business, do you have an income?
0: Yes. So the $80,000 is the piano business, but he also has a W-2 and a 1099 as well.
1: What's the 1099?
0: That's about $10,000 annually.
1: What is it?
0: Oh, sorry. He's a music director at our church.
1: Okay. All right. So that's self-employed income as well. Honestly, what I would do is just throw that into the LLC when it comes in.
0: Okay.
1: Now, when we look at the LLC, and you look at it every 2 weeks, and you say, there's, I don't know, I'll make up a number, $5,000 in the account. How much do I need to leave in the account to keep the LLC operating? $1,000, so we can pull $4,000 out. When we pull money out of the LLC to bring it home, maybe once every 2 weeks, you pull out a fourth of that amount and set it aside for taxes because you're supposed to be doing quarterly estimates on this LLC with the IRS. So if I'm pulling out $4,000, I'm going to write a check to me for $3,000 and put it in my personal account and use that for my every dollar budget. I'm going to take $1,000 and I'm going to put it in a separate savings account named taxes. And then once a quarter, I'm going to have the money to pay my quarterly estimate taxes, and I won't get behind with the IRS.
0: Okay.
1: So three or four different pieces moving here. Number one, we're going to put all the money in the LLC. Once every 2 weeks, we're going to pull money out of the LLC, whatever, and leave a small amount in there, just enough to operate, because it doesn't cost him a lot to operate this.
0: Oh, no, not at all.
1: Yeah, and so we just leave $500 in there or whatever, pull everything else out and bring it home, a fourth of which goes away for withholding on yourself as if you were a W-2, okay, so that you got the money to do your quarterly interest, then that amount goes into your taxes, and that's going to be a fairly steady flow of income for your every dollar budget because he usually has approximately the same students every month.
0: Yes.
1: So it's going to be a fairly predictable on a monthly basis then, or a biweekly basis. And that's
0: correct.
1: How you'll use your every dollar budget. So the problem is you're running your business out of your hip pocket, and that will drive you crazy. And it's hard to run the business that way well. It's hard to keep your taxes paid well, and you get into all kinds of other stuff. So just open a separate checking account for the LLC, run the business as if it was someone else's business, and you're that true to the income and the expenses, and then when you get ready to bring home the profit, you calculate how much you need to leave in there.
2: Would you run, and I guess this is just for W-2 folks, but I'm thinking back to when I was a professor, when I was working in higher ed, I'd have my W-2 because I've had my home-based university, but I would teach classes at other places, and I would get 1099s from some of those places. Would you run the W-2 straight into the family checking account?
1: Yes.
2: Because that taxes have already been pulled out of that.
1: That's a completely different subject.
2: Okay.
1: But the 1099s, it's easier. You got to pull taxes out of it.
2: No, I think you're right. I like that.
1: So the way to pull taxes out of it in her case is to form an LLC.
2: Let's do it all at once.
1: But if you're doing three little side hustles and they're 1099, they're not a lot of money. I wouldn't screw with all this. I'd just set some money aside in a sinking fund for taxes in your every dollar budget.
2: Yeah.
1: But, I mean, if you do four other side hustle gigs or something,
2: sure,
1: freelance things, that's not a big thing. But where you've

0: got a she's got like 25 or 30 students.
1: Yeah.
0: I mean, this drive you nuts.
1: Yeah, because that's 25 or 30 Venmos or checks all dumping in there every other week or every other couple of days, plus the 10th. So, yeah, keeping it one place, that seems to be pretty simple because you would always have one place to look for all the numbers.
0: And the side benefit of all this, too, not only is your taxes paid, but the other benefit is now you actually have some numbers to look at to see how the business is doing.
1: There you go.
0: You can actually look at what's called a profit and loss statement then and go, oh, this business is making this much profit. And but when you mix it in with the groceries, you can't tell.
1: Do you find businesses when they do this and they've either been drawing a salary or not, what's most common? They realize, oh, this business is not doing as well as we thought, or it's doing way better than we thought?
0: I find both.
1: Okay.
0: Find both. Usually, though, there'll be a hint when they call here, like, I can't figure out how to do this. We keep running out of money. The business isn't doing well.
1: It's not doing as great.
0: But in her case, you heard the abundance in the way she asked the question.
1: Yeah.
0: And I'm like, oh, they got plenty of money. So what's your income? Oh, $80,000. Okay, there's the answer. Business is already doing okay.
1: Doing
0: that's
1: great.
0: $80,000 worth of piano lessons. That's pretty dadgum good. And so, you know, that's what can happen there. What I find more often than either one of those questions is they're not paying their taxes and they get in trouble.
1: Yep.
0: You look up and you got a $20,000 tax bill from the IRS and you got no money set aside and you didn't pay your quarterly estimates, which will get you an extra penalty.
1: Yeah.

0: Hey guys, George Camel here. So you're thinking about buying or selling your home, and you probably have a million questions. 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

0: Antonio, or Antonia, is with us, if I've got that right, in Baton Rouge. Is it Antonia?
1: Antonia, yes.
0: Okay.
1: Everyone
0: All
1: calls
0: right.
1: me Tony, though.
0: I got close. All right. How can I help?
1: Well, my day's side hustle has, over the last 8 years, grown into a business that turns over about $1 million.
0: Whoa.
1: Which seems great, but it seems to cost as much to run it as it does make, and I worry that I'm not doing anything right, and we are surviving, not thriving.
0: Hmm. Okay.
1: I need your help.
0: Okay. And how many team members do you have?
1: 21 part-time.
0: Mm-hmm.
1: Two of us are full-time. And well, I'm all the time, but you know what that's like.
0: Yeah, you're all the time. Yeah. And who's the other one? Your husband?
1: No, he has a real job, bless him. It's our marketing and scheduler.
0: Okay, and why are all the people part-time?
1: Because the kind of we specialize in employing women who want to work while they've got children at home, so we offer 30 hours a week, 9 to 3:30, so that they can put their kids on the school buses and be home when they get
0: home. Why does that serve your business? I understand
1: because
0: it serves their problem, but how does that help you?
1: Three kinds of we do cleaning. So we do residential cleaning. So after 6 hours, a tired cleaner doesn't make a good cleaner.
0: Okay.
1: So also families have their children coming off the school buses, so they kind of want us gone as well.
0: Okay. Do you have a good accounting system?
1: We use QuickBooks.
0: Yeah, do you have a good accounting system? Do you know what's going on with the money? Like, can you tell me, if you brought in $1 million gross revenue, what was your net taxable income last year?
1: Well, I know what we made after it was 67, so that was after taxes and everything else. That's what we supposedly have in the bank.
0: $67,000.
1: Yeah, I know.
0: Okay, so do you have so one of two problems is all there could be. One is you're underpriced versus what your labor cost is. Or your administrative something on the side that has nothing to do with the cleaning has gotten out of control. Like you're spending a whole bunch of money on ads or something's gotten out of control.
1: I think we're just not paying attention because I'm so busy working in the business. And I, you know, we need something, we go get it.
0: Mm-hmm.
1: I mean, trust me, when you clean toilets for a living,
0: I know you're working hard. I wasn't questioning that. But here's the thing. There's a couple. I'm going to send you a copy of my latest book called Building a Business You Love. It's the 5 stages of business. The first stage of business is the treadmill stage where you run, and that's you.
1: Yes.
0: You're stuck. It's chaotic. It's out of control. It's rewarding because there's a lot of energy going out, a lot of energy going in, a lot of stuff is happening. But when you get home at night, you flop back on the couch, your spouse says, "What'd you do today?" And you say, "I have no idea." Right?
1: Are you in my house?
0: No, that's standard. It's what I did when I started. Yeah. It's what everyone does when they start. But you've got to get off the treadmill stage. So here's the couple things you have to do off the treadmill stage. Thing one is your time management of you.
1: Okay.
0: You have to get above this business and look down on it rather than being overwhelmed by it.
1: Right.
0: The waves are crashing in on you, and I want you to climb up in the lifeguard tower and look down on the waves.
1: Yes, sir.
0: And that requires some time management and setting aside some time for you to be running the business instead of the business running you.
1: Right.
0: There's a book called E-Myth by Michael Gerber that I read 25 or 35 years ago, and it's an incredible book. Michael became a friend later. And the thesis of the E-Myth is to learn to work on your business, not just in your business.
1: Gotcha.
0: And that's what you're not doing. You're just working it. This business is running you. You're not running it.
1: Yes.
0: But the only reason is because you've become successful.
1: Right.
0: But the way to level up and take it to the next stage is start to hire some full-time people who help you run and organize the business and iron the wrinkles out, get the chaos calmed down, and let's get this pricing structure right where we're charging enough to justify the monthly or the hourly rate of these moms that you're employing.
1: Right.
0: And by the way, I think it's very cool that you're able to put those people that need a job to work. That's very neat. And you're going to get a good supply of good human beings with what you're doing there. I think that's cool. And go ahead.
1: We try and pay as much in 30 hours as someone could get in a dead-end job in 40 hours. So
0: well, they're working their tail ends off, and that's very cool. But then you need to charge the customer enough that you make money. $67,000 on a million sucks.
1: Yes, I know.
0: Okay? Needs to be $250,000 on a million.
1: I feel like Rick Moranis feeding themselves to Audrey the clown.
2: And Antonio, let me tell you this. The last university I was at before I came to work here, I did a performance evaluation before I left the university a few months before. It was my annual review. I had one needs improvement. Can I tell you what it was?
1: Go for it.
2: My supervisor, a guy I have high respect for, he's a good man, he said, you have to stop running into every burning building. And I said, what do you mean? And he said, you're the leader of all of these folks, you have people that run into burning buildings now. I need you back here looking at the entire operation while something's happening.
0: Yeah, one of the symptoms of the treadmill is you're a fireman.
2: That's right. And here's the thing. My identity was shaped by I'll run into any burning building.
1: Right.
2: And I had to change my identity to I'm going to love the people running into those buildings well and make sure they're all right. And that was a switch for me, right?
0: It's called leadership.
2: Yeah. And so you probably love the activity, the action, getting there, even scrubbing a toilet every now and then. You like meeting with those women, right? You love that. That's not your job anymore.
1: No.
2: Now your job is making sure this whole ship keeps going.
0: Yeah. So you're at a normal metamorphosis of a business. But you're going to stay there, and you're going to kill yourself, and you're going to burn out if you don't level up. Because while you can get to the treadmill stage, you cannot maintain it indefinitely. You cannot run on this treadmill the way you're running 5 years from now and make $67,000 on a million. You're going to hit a wall. You're going to mess up. Something's going to lose $67,000, and you're going to wish you'd never done this thing. So you've got to level up, get above it, put some administrative things in place, some leadership things in place, iron the wrinkles out, get the P&L going, and raise your stinking prices. And let's get this thing going. I'd rather you make $950,000 instead of a million and go ahead and make about $200,000 profit on that. That'd make me a lot happier. I'm not worried about your gross. I'm worried about your net. This is not a hobby. Net is what matters. So,
2: and if out of the kindness of your heart, and that's really what this is, you want to take care of a certain type of employee, which you've selected. I love it. And you have in your head, I'm going to pay them 40 hours wages for 30 hours a week. You're allowed to do that as a boss. But if you go out of business, all of them are unemployed. And so sometimes saying, I would love to be able to pay them 40 hours for only 30 hours, but I can do 31 hours instead of 30 because I need to keep this whole thing moving. Sometimes the longer term lens on this is I've got to think of all of us keeping this thing going, not what I can do right this second. Does that make sense?
0: It could be, and it could be that what happens oftentimes when we're coaching small businesses, we find this, and I remember this, when you need revenue, you take everybody.
2: Yeah.
0: And so you end up with these high maintenance customers that 2% of your customers burn up 98% of your energy. Because they're idiots.
2: Oh, so her getting above the business and looking down might be, I'm gonna fire 10 clients.
0: And, well, the way I'm going to fire them is I'm going to raise my prices.
2: Ah,
0: and they're
2: going to
0: quit.
2: Yeah.
0: So because the juice ain't worth the squeeze for this guy. He's driving me nuts.
2: And you those know? 10% might.
0: But when you're first building, you're like, I have to take everybody. I got it. But all business is good business. And that's not true. Because 2% of the public should be institutionalized. And so, you know, you just have to look and go, there's 2% of you people I don't want as customers. Y'all drive me nuts.
2: 2% is pretty generous.
0: Yeah, that's pretty nice. But that's what we called them. We used to call them 2%ers.
2: There's a great comedian who said, "I don't buy the employment rates in this country. I guarantee you." He's like, "I travel the country. 96% of this country is not employable. About 15% is."

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3: With SRN News, I'm Ron Taylor. Iran has issued dramatic new demands around the reopening of the Strait of Hormuz. Oman says talks to manage the strait between it and Iran are continuing. Meanwhile, the United Arab Emirates said on Saturday that an Iranian missile targeted one of its ships that's owned by Abu Dhabi's state-run ADNOC oil company. No casualties reported in that incident. The Senate has passed a short-term measure to keep federal agencies funded into early December and avoid a government shutdown during campaign season. The Senate's passage of the bill in an overnight vote Saturday shows lawmakers are still smarting from the two historic showdowns that occurred this past year. The bill generally funds the federal government at current levels through December 11th, but includes a variety of funding exceptions that senators negotiated with the White House. The bill will still need to clear the House before it can go to President Trump's desk for his signature at another time. This is SRN News.
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5: That's right. 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
3: 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Just be back in your cabin when it gets dark. Then, after a balanced meal of hot dogs and marshmallows, your child will be free to sneak out of their cabin to find members of the opposite sex and till daylight. All Vintage Summer Camp locations provide dial telephones without caller ID. Prank calls are encouraged. For those children with destructive tendencies, Vintage Summer Camps provides each camper with an unlimited supply of eggs, toilet paper, water balloons, and cherry bombs. Yeah. Make reservations now. This is camp like you remember for your kids today. That's Vintage Summer Camps Incorporated.
4: Yeah. Where do I sign up?
5: Nailed it.
6: Nailed it, Andy.
5: Nailed it.

gospel songs today have a lot to say. They lift you up when you're feeling down. Some have a country flavor, some have a modern sound. They

love that. The Cathedrals here on Homecoming Radio as we continue to reminisce about those good old days. How about this, the Sunday meeting time from the Bryman Gospel Reunion featuring Jake Hess and Gloria Gaither. So-

0: the journey of my life were a country road. The important landmarks along that road would be places of worship. The little white church with the pot-bellied stove in the middle of the pews where I first heard of a land called Beulah. The village church where as a kid I listened to the old saints testify to the faithfulness of God. The church on the bank where I had my first date and the youth group would gather around a campfire after Sunday night services to sing Kumbaya. Along my journey is the church where I promised my sweetheart I'd be faithful till death do us part, and the place where we brought our first baby to be dedicated to God. And at one church along the road, I said goodbye to my precious father and later my mother. And because of those who came to share our grief, I knew I would not walk on alone. So when the church bell rings this Sunday morning, I'll hear a whole chorus of bells in my heart, and I'll go to the house of the Lord, thankful to be in that meeting house Sunday morning.
1: Was there I learned to pray when I was just a kid?

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1: 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Well, the year was 2011. Jeff and Sherry East are celebrating 25 years of marriage. And this song was on the special release. Ain't That Love? Here are the Easters on Homecoming Radio.

0: Bill Gaither here on Homecoming Radio. Now let's go outside of the studio backstage at a concert to chat with some special homecoming guests. And here's part of that now.
1: Welcome to the show within the show here at Homecoming Radio. Instead of a spinoff, due to the great overwhelming international success of Homecoming Radio, you can instead think of this like a spin in a show within a show. I'm Daniel Britt sitting with, one of our co-hosts, Mark Lowry.
2: Hey!
1: You come and go on this program, and
2: yeah,
1: I'm glad to have you here.
2: Well, I'm like grilled cream, a little dab will do you.
1: And we've got...
3: Wes doesn't know what grilled cream is.
4: I've heard of grilled cream. I have. I've never used it.
1: We could almost introduce her with no last name at this point, just Sandy. Sandy
3: Aww.
1: Patty is here.
4: Just like Cher.
1: Yes.
3: Oh.
2: And Celine, Barbara, Sandy.
1: And Wes Hampton. Wes Hampton.
4: What am I doing here?
3: 20 years.
4: I mean, you got Mark Lowry.
3: In the vocal band.
2: Yes.
3: 20 years.
2: You know, good. We celebrated that the other night. That's in a major... Next to Bill Gaither, he's been there the longest.
1: Yeah. Yeah, that's
3: that
1: true.
3: That's a
1: hallmark. So you're wondering, why did I call you all here in this conversation? So I think, Wes, you and I are in this admirational society where we are admiring Sandy and Mark
4: because
1: the talent they brought, but they brought us through the... I'm going to get elbowed through the 80s, through the 90s, through the 2000s, and the styles you guys went through from inspirational... light contemporary, I might say, or you say CCM, or whoever, whatever you want to call it, the gospel side of things. Okay, admiration time for Mark and Sandy, and you can't forget the comedy stuff they've done together, too.
3: Oh, you know, that's true.
4: Gosh. Well, I mean, you said it. I remember going to, I've told Sandy this, I remember going to one of her concerts. I was probably 8, 9. Going with my parents just to Sandy Patty. I remember she had on all white. It was in Memphis. I can't remember where it was. Maybe. Did you ever go to Bellevue Baptist?
3: Mm-hmm.
4: Okay, this was probably Bellevue because I saw you and Steve Green there.
3: Mm-hmm.
4: You were sitting at the piano and I was just mesmerized.
3: Yeah.
4: And of course, all your song after song after song.

0: Sandy Patty on Homecoming Radio. It's the show within a show as we've slipped away from the studio backstage with Mark Lowry, Sandy Patty, and Wes Hampton, and reflecting on those early days where Mark blended that comedy and music so well.
1: The comedy was a big part of my childhood, but yeah. I enjoyed your music even more than your comedy because I've always loved your voice.
2: Agreed.
3: Yeah. Sandy.

0: Come on, Sandy, let's sing together. No, not some other time, right now. We could be the next Bebe and Cece, the next Regis and Kathy Lee. Oh, who knows where this could lead? Come on, Sandy, would you hush and talk to me? Quit. Sandy, hey, Sandy. Sandy. Oh, please, sing with me.
1: Because people saw Marcus funny. Yes, he's funny, but you were such an underrated singer and still are.
2: And the smile in his voice. Do you not hear that smile?
1: I mean, Sandy, without a doubt. I mean, good grief, Sandy
0: I'm
1: was
0: starting
1: just...
0: starting to like this
1: Sandy, Sandy is the queen.
0: Well, but, Sandy Patty, I mean, she came along a little sooner than me, and she's not any older than me. I'm not saying that.
2: Right.
0: But I came along a little later. But I adored her. My gosh. It was the clearest. When she'd sit at that piano and do the Streisand, the Karen Carpenter, that live album literally changed my life. It, while I was traveling 200 churches a year and you were doing arenas, I was listening to that and it was encouraged by
1: that. That was unbelievable. That and the Larnell Live.
3: And Larnell,
0: The live albums are
1: and they were just pristine.
0: Really,
1: this is before auto-tune.
2: Yes.
1: That's what was sung.
0: They had to sing.
1: And it was pristine.

0: setting such a standard. Larnell Harris with Sandy Patty here on Homecoming Radio. Something we call the show within a show. Our guest today, Wes Hampton, Sandy Patty, and Mark Lowry.
1: Tell them about the first time I introduced you.
2: Well, okay. It's 1988.
3: Colorado.
2: In Colorado. I have had gone to this event for 8 years as a registrant.
1: I did not know
2: And I took songwriting courses. I was there to learn, and I'd sit back there in the registrant area, right?
3: Yeah.
2: And all the artists were in that front square, and I would hear them, and I was doing 200 concerts a year at this time in Baptist churches, and I would hear them. And I think, I can't out-sing any of them, but I can out-talk all of them. And so I thought, if I ever got up there, well, Judy Spencer knew Cam, who got me on the program.
1: Yes.
2: You introduced
3: yes.
2: me,
3: yes.
2: and we had planned that. I filled you in on it because I didn't want to surprise
1: just
2: you.
1: Cursory.
2: Yeah. She says, would you welcome this new unknown person? I come up there, I go, thank you, Amy, for that wonderful introduction. I said, you know, your first album, My Father's Eyes, is still my favorite. And then I looked at the audience and I said, are you ready to rock and roll? They went, yeah. I said, tough, I don't do that.
1: Yeah.
2: And then I sang some little song I wrote. And then I told a story that I knew everyone in that room would relate to. Because everybody in that room, the wannabes and the former wannabes, all had gone somewhere and not gotten paid.
3: Wow.
1: Oh, yeah.
2: So
1: I told a story
2: about going to Pittsburgh, and the preacher said, thank you for coming. And I said, thank you for having me. And I got in the car, and I started griping at God, saying, your employee didn't get paid tonight. Lord, this car likes gas. My stomach likes food. Michael Jackson doesn't even sing for you, and he's got almost as much money as you do.
4: And I chimp.
2: And the Lord spoke to me and said, Mark, whatever they paid you, it's more than you deserve. And anything above burning in hell is a privilege. And I said, Lord, your employee didn't get paid tonight, but it sure beats hell. Now, let me tell you why I can remember every word of that moment.
1: Because
2: I had lived for it.
3: Yeah.
2: I had set my cap for that stage. I knew if I made it to that stage, something good's gonna happen.
5: Woke up

0: Mark Lowry with one of his originals, featuring Mark, Wes Hampton, and Sandy Patty today.
1: All I know is this.
2: What?
1: I laughed so hard at Mark Lowry. That first time I heard him, I laughed so hard.
3: Laugh at first sight.
2: Things happen.
1: Laugh. Things. It was amazing.
4: We're fans.
1: Well, I want to tell you something about
4: Wes.
1: Fans. This guy, I love this guy so much. The most consistent singer.
5: Oh, my lord.
1: He can sing any part, anywhere, anytime.
6: And he's one of the most consistent Christians I've ever
1: heard.
6: I've never seen him mad. And if he has a sin that easily besets him, I'd like to know what it is.
3: Can we have an exclusive here on Homecoming Radio with
4: you? The sins. We can do special my sins.
3: Yeah. It'll be a special program.
4: Well, Andrea, you can have Andrea as a guest. She's got a whole lot of stuff.
3: Good.
1: Yes.

0: 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Thank you, guys.
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0: Well, the show is called Bill Gaither's Homecoming Radio. And anybody who knows Bill knows characters seem to just flock around him. That's true with this show, too. So sitting here across the room, Pat Barker, a great character, an outstanding bass singer, singing with a group called The Guardians here. It ain't gonna worry me long. 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
1: Well, hello, Mark Lowry here. Hey, Tori, what time is it?
2: It is time for a Mayberry moment.
3: Oh, yes.
2: Oh, my gosh.
3: Here we go.
2: Here it goes.
4: From one of the most iconic shows in television history, the common sense, family-oriented storylines of the Andy Griffith Show left its mark on millions, including our resident trivial expert.
2: That's right.
4: To bring you this Mayberry moment, here's Kevin.
2: Yeah, Kevin.
5: There was a character named Orville Hendricks. Does anybody remember his occupation?
3: I do.
5: Okay,
2: oh my
5: Lauren,
2: gosh.
5: You got it.
3: This is spent from hours on a bus with no satellite, and this is what you had to watch.
2: Oh,
3: was
2: right.
3: Videos,
2: yes.
3: Tapes
5: Absolutely.
3: Of Andy Griffith.
5: That's right.
3: Orville Hendricks was the butter and egg man.
5: Butter and egg man.
3: That Aunt Bee decided she'd be slick and try to date, not knowing that the man was married.
2: Yeah.
3: And as Barney
5: Didn't
3: told Andy, she he buttered her up and she egged him off.
4: That's right. That's exactly right.
6: Great line.
7: That's a good line.
8: But that was a color episode.
7: Yeah.
8: That was a color episode.
5: Yeah, and when we refer to color episodes, we are talking about after the first 5 years of the series. The first 5 years were in black and white, and they were classics.
4: Mm-hmm. Yes.
5: Some dynamics changed, and we won't get into all that, but some dynamics changed by the sixth season, and it did take a turn there a little bit.
8: No Barney.
7: Okay. Did it involve new cameras?
5: So,
4: it was famously shot with one camera.
3: Yeah.
5: It was a one camera series.
4: So every scene that you see where it's over one shoulder on and then the conversation continues over someone else's shoulder.
3: Shot like a movie.
4: They had to reshoot that again.
5: And relight.
7: Yeah.
5: It was all done.
7: Hey, what do purists think about that?
5: Daniel posed a great question here. So when it went from black and white to color, what did purists think about it? And the consensus seems to be that everybody holds in high regard those first 5 years of episodes. Yeah. They were the classics. When it went to color, Andy Griffith admittedly changed. He came into work not knowing his lines. He didn't care as much. Yeah. Don Knotts had left the show for a Disney contract. And so it was it was a different day and time, and the episodes weren't quite as magical. Would you agree?
3: Yes.
4: Yes.
3: On that,
8: well, at our poor people's house, they were still black and white.
4: Well, when the Andy Griffith Show began, you know, Andy was trying to be one of the funny ones in those first few episodes, especially that first season. And then he figured out, well, I need to be the straight guy and let Don carry this. And then when Don Knotts left, well, Andy was back to, okay, where's the humor coming from?
3: Yeah.
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0: With SRN News, I'm Ron Taylor. Iran has issued dramatic new demands around the reopening of the Strait of Hormuz. Oman says talks to manage the strait between it and Iran are continuing. Meanwhile, the United Arab Emirates said on Saturday that an Iranian missile targeted one of its ships that's owned by Abu Dhabi's state-run ADNOC oil company. No casualties reported in that incident. The Senate has passed a short-term measure to keep federal agencies funded into early December and avoid a government shutdown during campaign season. The Senate's passage of the bill in an overnight vote Saturday shows lawmakers are still smarting from the two historic showdowns that occurred this past year. The bill generally funds the federal government at current levels through December 11th, but includes a variety of funding exceptions that senators negotiated with the White House. The bill will still need to clear the House before it can go to President Trump's desk for his signature at another time. This is SRN News.
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4: Chapter 3. How many guys are excited about the Word of God today? I am. Oh, this is going to be fun. I hope you didn't come in with religion, because it's going to be messed up here in just a moment. All right, Joshua chapter 3, verse 1. Then Joshua rose early in the morning, and they set out from a place called Shittim. And they came to Jordan, and all the people of Israel lodged there before they passed over. At the end of 3 days, the officers went through the camp and commanded the people, as soon as you see the Ark of the Covenant of the Lord your God being carried by the Levitical priest, then you shall set out from your place and follow it. Say, follow it. Follow. Say, set out and follow. Yet there shall be a distance between you and it, about 2,000 cubits in length. Do not come near it, in order that you may know the way you should go, for you have not passed this way before. By the way, if you keep passing the thing that you keep passing, you're not going in the right direction a lot of times. Amen. Then Joshua said to the people, consecrate yourselves, for tomorrow the Lord will do wonders among you. That's my verse this year. Amen. And Joshua said to the priests, take up the Ark of the Covenant and pass on before the people. So they took up the Ark of the Covenant and went before the people. The title of today's message is Coming Out of Shittim. It's a place in the Bible. I'm not trying to speak coarsely in the house of God. But isn't it interesting that the last place that they had to get out of before they moved into the promised land was called Shittim? Look at your name and say, come out of it. Get out of that place. You don't belong there. You weren't made for that. I know everybody likes to talk about it, but it's not supposed to be your life. Get out of it. You don't have to put up with that. You don't have to deal with that. Come out of it. Amen. Is everybody still with me? Hallelujah. Spirit of God here today is going to be like a prophetic nudging in your heart, that you don't have to stay in the place you've been at. that God has a promise for you. Instead of sitting and waiting for that promise to come, some of us need to get up and go. Because faith without works is dead. Did you realize that faith without obedience, faith without stepping, is just as dead as no faith at all? I don't like just sitting around talking about God. I want to do something. Anybody else with me? I mean, years ago when I was young in the faith, and I got frustrated by going to Sunday school class talking about how God can do this and God can do that. And I just got so frustrated. Finally, I said, well, why can't we just do that now? I know God did it back then. Why can't it happen right now? Well, that's just stuff for pastors and ministers to do that stuff. You know what? Everybody gets to play. Everybody gets to play in this. God has a purpose for you. God has a plan for you. And God is calling us out of what we've been comfortable in and stuck in into the promise that God has for us. The Bible says in 2 Corinthians 5:17, if anyone is in Christ, he is a new creation. The old has passed away. The new has come. It's here. Now, if you know this story, Moses and the generation before Joshua, they did not cross over. They came out of Egypt, but they got stuck in the wilderness. They kept passing by over and over and over again. Listen to me, if you're taking notes, I've said this before, but this is really huge. You never get to skip a step in the kingdom of God. I said you never get to skip a step. God will bring you right back to that place you were supposed to obey him years ago. Well, I'm waiting for God to make another way. No, he'll bring you right back to that Jordan that you were supposed to cross 40 years ago, and you didn't do it. If you want to move forward, you don't get to skip a step. You might as well take the step right now. Determine in your heart right now that God is not done with me. Even though I've been stuck in this for 40 years, God's not done. Amen? And God still has a command over my life. Did you know the command of God and the promises of God don't fade away? They're eternal. So if God spoke it to you 40 years ago, it's just as true now as it was 40 years ago. God makes all things new, but we still have to take the step of obedience. A new generation, a new people, but still needing to take the step that their forefathers didn't take. And I know we could sit around and we can blame our bloodline for the way we are, or we can receive the new life in Christ and take the step that our fathers and our forefathers didn't take, and to say is, for me and my house, we will serve the Lord. My children will not have to put up what I've had to pull up with. I'm changing the family tree. We're getting out of Shittim, and we're moving forward in Jesus' name. Amen. You know, I think about what God wants to do this year, and we were kind of hanging around with someone that's really gifted in prophecy last night, and she was talking about 2025 and how this year is going to be a year of redemption. God restoring things. And it's listen to me, I took that not as that God bringing back things in my life that I feel like the enemy's taken away, but God restoring what I've gave up on. Oh, come on now. Restoring my faith. Restoring my courage. Restoring my boldness. Restoring the fire. He's going to restore it all. The verse, Joel 2:25. I love this verse. God himself will restore and repay you for the years the locusts have taken away. You know, that thing about the locusts is that they're little bugs that you don't pay attention to, and they just slowly eat away. Maybe it's not a big thing that happened. Maybe you have had a big things in your life that's happened. And you feel like it's taken away some things. But there's a lot of times it's little things. Come on now. It's little things eating away a little bit at a time. And God says, I'm going to restore that too. I'm going to restore that in your life. God has made a resolution this year over you and over this region, that this is going to be the year for you, your family, your children, and your children's children, and over this region in Central Alabama, that God is going to restore bring redemption, and the glory of God is going to come in Jesus' name. Now, God made that resolution. I said God made that resolution. A lot of times we sit around, even in church, we're guilty of this in church, and we tell God what we're going to do better. Amen? And God laughs at us. Like, in what strength you're going to do that in? How many of you guys realize I fall short? You fall short. We fall short with resolutions. In fact, I came across some funny resolutions. Y'all want to hear a few of them? I resolved last year to lose weight, but to be honest, I had a lot on my plate. I resolved to buy a cheaper hairpiece for my bald spot, but it'll be a small price to pay. These are pastor jokes, okay? I resolved to clean all the mirrors in my house. Honestly, I could really see myself doing that. I'm going to learn how to pick locks in this next year. It's really going to open doors for me. I'm going to resolve to stop spreading nasty gossip in the elevator. It's been a mean thing to do on so many levels. No, I got a few more. And I'm gonna order online a chicken and an egg and see which one really does come first. Here's my best one. I'm going to end with this one. I'm going to resolve to learn sign language. It should really come in handy. Okay. A resolution. We make these resolutions and they're laughable to God because we're determined in our own strengths that what we're going to do. But resolve is leaning on what God can do. I said to make a godly resolve is to trust in what God's word has said he will do and put all my faith in that. If he said this boat will float, then that means I need to get my whole family in it. Are you following me? It's not saying, oh God, I'm making up my mind that we're going to cross this Jordan in our own strength. No, God, you said you will make a way, so I'm going to go stand in the water until it stops flowing. I am resolving in my heart. You can talk all you want about faith on the shoreline, but people who are in the water know about faith. They're really faithful. It's not a vague intention. Resolve is not a vague intention. Like one of these days, maybe if God wills. No, stop that. I said, stop it. So, you know what? If I can do it, then I resolve to kind of pray more and read my Bible more. You're not going to then. You need to trust in God's presence and God's power and give your heart to it. You don't just hope something is going to happen. You're planning that it is going to happen. I am making preparation for what God is going to do. It's determination based not on your own strength, but a higher strength. Amen. I like what Jonathan Edwards, his resolution. He says, resolution one, I will live for God. Resolution two, if no one else does, I still will. I love that. This is a man who is absolutely determined that he is going to live for God. And even if it means everybody else forsakes him, God is not going to forsake him. And God's still going to make a way in his life. I'm telling you, my friends, it's time to go all in for Jesus again. Amen. It's time to really believe in him again. It's time to put our words and our life in sync again. Not just sing about God, but to live it out. If you've been kind of half-heartedly following Jesus up to this point, my friend, right now, the first Sunday of 2025, make it up in your mind. I have decided to follow Jesus. No turning back. Amen. He is the treasure in the field. Sell it all. Get Jesus. He is the pearl of great price. Forsake everything because he's worth it. Take up your cross and follow Christ because he is the all in all. He is the faithful one. He's the true one. He has never failed you, and he never plans to start with your life. God will fulfill everything he started. He is the author and perfecter of your faith. He is still working in you. Why don't you give him everything again? Amen. If you've been doing a little bit for God here and there, but not really giving him your everything so he can flow through you, it's time. Amen. I said it's time. In 2025, it's time. Amen. To stop living with our excuses of why God can't use me. And just let him. Amen. Amen. It's time to put his will above your own. I said it's time for us to decrease and him to increase. Amen. 2025 is going to be the year that you put on his garment. Right. Oh, y'all didn't catch that. And stop trying to be your own identity and put on Christ. Amen. Put on his agenda. Put on his desires. Put on his heart. Lord, what moves your heart? What goals do you have this year? Put it on. You know what? I'm preaching to myself just as much as I'm preaching to you. I need this message today. And so I want to give you a few steps that are really practical that we can follow in the pattern of this Joshua generation. I feel like this is going to be a Joshua generation that God is raising up. There's going to be a clarion call to move out of that place that people have been stuck in into the promise that God has for us. Joshua chapter 3, verse 1. Let's read it again. Then Joshua rose early in the morning, and he set out from Shittim. Shittim is an actual place. It's not just a funny saying. It's a valley of acacia trees. And what's interesting about this is that this is the place that the Israelites were stuck in Micah chapter 6 when a prophet for hire named Balaam was hired by the people of God's enemy to go and prophesy a curse over the people of God. And as Balaam tried to curse the people of God, he kept trying over and over and over again, but he couldn't do it. Because you can't curse what God has blessed. Hello? I don't care how much the devil rants and raves, he cannot curse what God has blessed. And this prophet for hire was trying to make a paycheck and curse these people, and I can't do it. Every time he tried to curse them, he'd end up blessing them. I'm telling you right now, stop listening to the devil. What he says don't matter. I said it don't matter. In fact, God is keeping a record of it. So, I see what you're saying to Chris. That's going to turn into a blessing. And that one too. And that one too. And that one too. What God has blessed, the enemy cannot curse. And Balaam got frustrated. And the king that hired Balaam got frustrated. I paid you good money to curse them, and it's not working. And Balaam says, look, I know they're the people of God, though. I can't curse them. But I tell you what, they'll end up cursing themselves. Because if they stay in that valley of Shittim for too long, they'll end up sinning. And sure enough, that's exactly what happened. The people of God gave themselves to the women in that region, and they sinned against the Lord. Because here's the truth, guys. The devil can't curse you, but you can sure open up the door yourself. Mm-hmm. I know we get mad at God that it hadn't happened yet and we seem like we're stuck, but we're our own worst enemy sometimes. Amen? And when it comes down to it, all I got is myself to blame. But you know what? Sometimes that's good news because that means even though I did it, that means I can turn and I can repent from that and I can move towards the end of God, the grace of God today in my life. And they begin to sin and do things God told them not to do, and sure enough, they cursed themselves and the hand of God lifted from them and they found themselves in trouble. And this valley is the same place that Joshua and this another generation was in. And what's interesting about this valley of acacia trees is that on the limbs of these acacia trees, there would be these long thorns. There's a picture of it right there. Can you imagine thorns that long? And if you tried to pass through in this valley, these thorns would stick into you. Now, a few weeks ago, I was trying to clean up some brush behind my house, and I got in there with a saw, and I was like, I'm just going to go to town. I'm going to do this. And I started cutting and moving, getting deeper and deeper in the woods. And sure enough, I got caught up into some thorns. Has that ever happened to you? I mean, I was like, I was deep in it. And I mean, I would try to turn this way and I'd get caught more. I'd try to pull away this way, I'd get caught more. And man, it seemed like the harder I fought, the more I would get stuck. I would get pricked. My clothes would start ripping. I don't know if you've ever felt that way, but there's some people in this room. I see it by the Spirit. You've been trying to get yourself out of the problem you're in. You've been trying to come up with plan B, plan C, plan D. You've been turning every way. You've been trying to figure it out on your own strength. And every time you turn, you're just getting yourself more and more caught. Because that's exactly what flesh does. That's exactly what the sinful nature does. It's like a thorn. It'll cause a place to where you feel like you're losing hope. You'll finally just give up. And you'll begin to get frustrated even at God. You'll begin to blame God for the situation that you've walked into yourself. Now, let me tell you something else. Sometimes you walk through this valley, and it's not because you've messed up. It's just because you're supposed to pass through. Hello? You can walk through this valley in your life, and you can get pricked and hurt and wounded. And if you don't let the Spirit of God heal those places in your life, you'll take old bitterness into a new promise. Oh, hello. And even though it's the promise of God, even though this new relationship is God's will, you'll take your old bitterness from an old relationship, come on now, and it begin to influence in a negative way this new relationship. I've talked to people who deal with insecurity. They feel like they can't trust their spouse, and it has nothing to do with their spouse. You know what it has something to do with? They never let go of the hurt that other relationships cause them. Are you hearing me this morning? And you may have come through this valley of Shittim, but you still got those thorns in your life. And it's causing you irritation. And even God tries to bless you. My goodness, I wish I could just take some of you by the hand and just preach this right to you in your very eyes. God is trying to bless you, but you won't receive it because you're all prickly. Amen. God is trying to bring something new in your life. God keeps calling you out of that place, calling you into something new, but you feel like you don't deserve it. You feel like you're too messed up. And I'm telling you right now, you need to resolve in your heart, yes, I need to get out of that valley, but I also need to get that valley out of me. I need to let go of those things that have hurt me in the past. Now, I love this place. I love this thought of this because, listen, what the enemy meant for bad, God intends for good. Because there's several other places you can find acacia wood at. It's also found where God told Moses to build the Ark of the Covenant out of acacia wood. And a tabernacle out of acacia wood. You see, what the enemy meant to trap you with is the very thing that God will use to build a place for his glory to dwell. Are you hearing me? God doesn't dwell in steel. God doesn't dwell in metal. God doesn't dwell on carpet. God dwells in human hearts who have testimonies that I've been through hell itself, but God has been faithful. I don't deserve to be here, but his grace is amazing. I was in the miry pit, but he pulled me out. And I deserve to be stuck in that place of thorns and sorrow and shame, but God has used it as a testimony to build an altar where his glory dwells. His glory dwells. God's glory doesn't dwell in perfect places. God's glory dwells in hearts who have testimonies of grace, God's kindness. You see, that's what you can make the decision right now. Either I can get stuck in my trial, or I can start taking the axe of God's word. And those trees that used to hold me back from God's promise, I'm going to take it as a testimony. and I'm going to build an altar wherever God leads me. And the glory of God is going to be there. I'm going to sing. I'm going to worship until his presence comes again, because what was used to hold me is going to be a testimony of God's faithfulness, and I'll use it to prophesy about what God's going to do in my future. Amen. In Psalms 107, well, I can tell right now this is going to be a couple-part series. My goodness. Psalms 107, this is a psalm written about this moment. Listen to this. Oh, give thanks to the Lord, for he is good, for his steadfast love endures forever. Let the redeemed of the Lord say so. I said, let the redeemed of the Lord, if you've been through Siddim and you're on the other side of it, let the redeemed of the Lord say so. Amen. Because he's gathered you from the lands, from the east and from the west, from the north and from the south. Some wandered in a desert waste. Anybody ever wandered through desert waste? Finding no way to a city to dwell in. Hungry and thirsty, their soul fainted within them. They cried to the Lord in their trouble, and he delivered them from their distress. He led them by a straight way until they reached a city to dwell in. Down to verse 35. He turns deserts into pools of water, a parched land into springs of water, and there he lets the hungry dwell, and they establish a city to live in. Hallelujah. They sow fields and they plant vineyards and get a fruitful year. I don't know about you, but listen, this is going to be a fruitful yield. This is going to be a fruitful year. It is. Because we're going to sow, we're going to depend on God, and he's going to bring the increase. He's going to bring the increase. I said he's going to bring an increase. By his blessings, they multiply greatly, and he does not let their livestock diminish. When they were diminished and brought low through oppression, evil, and sorrow, he pours contempt on princes and makes them wander in trackless ways. People who don't trust in God, they're going to wander in their own sorrow. But he raises up the needy out of affliction and makes their families like flocks. The upright see it and are glad, and all wickedness shuts its mouth. Whew. My goodness, I felt the anointing on that. I said, God's going to shut the mouth of wickedness. Amen. Whoever is wise, listen, whoever is wise, let him attend to these things. Let them consider the steadfast love of the Lord. Woo. I know you guys are experts just like I am on your problems, but we need to be experts on the love of God. So step one, the Bible says they came to the Jordan, and he and all the people of Israel lodged there before they passed over. And at the end of 3 days, the officers went through the camp and commanded the people, as soon as you see the Ark of the Covenant and the Lord your God being carried by the Levitical priest, then you shall set out from your place and follow it. Number one, follow God's commands. If God said do it, do it. Stop reasoning over it. Let me just put it this way. I've been in ministry 25 years or so now, and here's what I found out. We would rather hear about it more than do it. We would like to tell me another sermon about that truth instead of actually doing it. Let me just put it this way. We're educated in the things of God way above our obedience level. We're experts in the law. This was Jesus' rebuke with the Pharisees. You're experts in the law, but you don't do it. You're like whitewashed tombstones. God forbid we fall into that trap. We would like to sit around and talk about how people should obey God or how things should be different, and we don't actually go out there and do it. Amen? When God says take the step, take it. Well, I don't understand why God's asking me. Can I just help some of you out? The understanding comes on the other side of obedience. I can't tell you how many times I would be like, I don't know why God told me to give this. I thought I was saving it for something else. But after I gave it, I was like, oh, God was making room for more blessing in my life. Or I got to see the joy of how it touched somebody else's life. God's calling some of you guys out of relationships. Listen to me. And you are trying to reason about it, figure it all out, Get out of the relationship and then you'll see. Amen. Very rarely does God show me why before I take the step. How many of you guys are thankful for unanswered prayers? Yeah. You was praying that this whole mess would work out, that God would make the promised land in Shittim. Get out of Shittim. Get out of it. And God has promise for you. The person I thought I was going to marry, praise God, God didn't answer that prayer. When I see their life, I'm like, woo, thank you, Jesus. Thank you, Lord. But I had to get out of it for God to bring the promise into my life. Amen. If God says do it, say do it. Do it. Let me just say this. Positive thoughts aren't going to change things. Obedience is. And my goodness, we are addicted to going and hearing another great message instead of actually doing what God told us to do in the last message. Amen. Joshua 1, verse 6. I'm trying to hurry. Be strong and courageous, for you shall cause this people to inherit the land that I swear. This is Joshua chapter 1, verse 6, if you're trying to figure out where I'm at. Be strong and courageous, for you shall cause this people to inherit the land I swore to their fathers to give them. Only be strong and very courageous. Be careful to do according to the law that Moses, my servant, commanded you. Do not turn from it to the right or to the left, that you may have good success wherever you go. This book of the law shall not depart from your mouth. Let me just put it this way. If you're saying things that God hasn't said, you're living in disobedience. If the word of God is departing from your mouth, something else is coming out. Amen. This book of the law shall not depart from your mouth, but you shall meditate on it day and night, so that you may be careful to do according to all that is written in it. For then you will make your way prosperous, and then you will have good success. Have I not commanded you? Be strong and courageous. Do not be frightened, and do not be dismayed, for the Lord your God is with you wherever you go. Watch how many times God tied obedience with courage. The weak do not follow Jesus. The fearful do not follow Jesus. But if God is stirring up courage in you, take the step of obedience, amen, and put the word of God back in your mouth and meditate it on it day and night, that you don't walk to the left or to the right and you follow the narrow way of Jesus. Step number two, God is with you as you move in obedience, but you've got to follow God's presence and God's people. You got to follow it. I don't know about you, but the older I get, the more I realize how precious the presence of God is. And if anything causes that holy presence of God to pull away in my life, I want to get rid of it so I don't lose him. You have got to be people who have set your heart on the presence of God. And the presence of God manifests in God's people, in the fellowship of God's people. God says, I want to dwell amongst them. God has always wanted to let his presence manifest in his people. And people tell me all the time, well, I don't have to go to church to be a Christian. I'm like, you don't have to go to the gas station to drive a car either, but you're not going to get far. And it's the same way with your Christianity. You're not going to make it without the presence of God. And can I tell you, we need God's people to help us get to it. Notice the ark of his presence was carried by the priest. And we're all royal priesthood now. And when you can't see it for yourself, I don't know about you, but there's times where I need somebody to help me get in God's presence. Thank God for other brothers and sisters who will bring the ark to me. Amen. So I can see his presence again. The Bible says, You need to look at his presence because you have not passed this way before. You don't know what you're doing. Maybe I just needed to hear that. You don't know what you're doing. You're not going to know what to do this next year. You don't know what to do with your finances. Oh yes, I do. I'm an old man. Look at your finances. You don't know what you're doing. You don't know what to do with your relationships. Well, I told my wife I loved her 40 years ago. Nothing's changed. You don't know what you're doing. You don't. And I say that with loving kindness, trying to help you. You need to follow God's presence because you haven't been this way before. What God wants to do this next year, you can't take your old mentality with it. Verse 5, chapter 3, then Joshua said to the people, I'm skipping a lot because I'm trying to get to the point here. Joshua said to the people, consecrate yourselves, for tomorrow the Lord will do wonders among you. God will do wonders this next year. Listen, not just things that you hear about, but you're going to see them. Amen. Boy, I'm telling you, I'm ready. I've seen visions in the spirit of this place full of wheelchairs that are empty, crutches that are no longer needed, the altar full of drug paraphernalia that people just drop on the altar. I mean, whole families restored by the presence of God. Children that people just thought were a menace, receiving the baptism of the Holy Spirit and beginning to lay hands on folks and prophesy over them. God will do wonders. He does wonders with people who are consecrated. We like to prophesy.

So you need to lighten the load so that you can run the race that God's called you to run and do the things God called you to do. Anything that holds you down, let go of those things that so easily trip you up so that you can run the race that God has for you. Notice what he says. Consecrate yourselves. The pastor can't do it for you. Reading a book can't do it for you. Sitting in anointed services can't do it for you. They can all help, but you got to do it. Sanctify yourselves. Listen, God told Moses to tell the people this because, listen, write this down. This is a spiritual issue before it's anything else. I know you're looking at your life and saying, well, I'd just like to change habits. This is a spiritual thing that needs to be broken. This is a spiritual anointing that needs to be received. And so you have to have a spiritual preparation for it. Sanctify yourself means that they were to separate themselves from the common. Everybody can be caught up with social media. Everybody's bound up by all the stuff going on in the world. But come out from among it. Determine in your heart, I'm not going to be common. I'm going to be weird if I have to be. Because what God wants to do is different. It's not just sanctifying from the world, but it's also sanctifying and consecrating unto. It's like a marriage. You know, when you vow, you say, forsaking all others, I now cling to you. You can't have a wife and all the side chicks. That's not a marriage. You can't have Jesus and everything else on the side. That's not true Christianity. Amen? It's that I'm going to preach it whether you like it or not because it's the truth. Sanctify yourself. Pull yourself away from the world and unto God. Learn the joy of being his beloved. Let him win your heart. Let him win your gaze. Let him win your devotion. My friend, I'm telling you right now, I've never regretted losing anything for Jesus. I've never met a person on this planet ever to it exist to say, you know what, I shouldn't have gave that up for Jesus. Jesus is worth it. He can satisfy your soul more than anything else can satisfy it. He has a plan for you better than any plan that the wisest of people on this world can come up with. God said, this land you're about to enter in is to be holy. But listen to me. It wasn't going to be holy if they tried to enter into it unsanctified. Oh, my goodness, I wish I had time to preach this. You got to, before God can do anything this next year, he's got to change you. He's got to work in you. You got to let him. Here's the thing about sanctification. It's just coming down and laying on the altar and letting him do whatever he wants to do. It's not promising God anything. It's just surrendering. Lord, here I am. Oh, you see me at my worst, but I trust in your love. Now come and do whatever you need to do. The psalmist says, search me and know me. How many of you guys can honestly pray that? Boy, we like to hide things from God. Just like Adam and Eve, we make up fig leaves and hide stuff. And God, here's my best part, but don't look at this. But once you let him search you and you know he knows you, woo, I'm telling you, you'll never find acceptance like that. I mean, we walk into church, we put on our best face, but Jesus sees your worst. He knows it, and he loves you still. Amen? Listen, sanctifying isn't earning God's favor. It's an act of preparation. You know what I thought of? I'm a history nerd. You guys know this. I thought of the Apollo mission back in the early 60s. The Apollo mission, they had a mission to go into space and eventually to the moon. They thought it was impossible. And they actually had men agree to get in these metal tin cans and let them shoot them up into space. I mean, nobody had done this before. So you know what they would do? These Apollo mission people, these men that accepted the call of this,

0: they would go through, well, this is interesting, 21 days of preparation before launch. And they would separate themselves so that they don't catch anything weird and take it with them in that little capsule. And it was long enough to really get anything that was not supposed to be in their system out of their system. Isn't that something? And while they were in this 21 days, they weren't just in isolation. They were preparing every day, going over, okay, this is what's going to happen, and we're going to do this when we need to do that. And this is when they shoot that button off and we get launched into space, we know what this is going to be. And they went through tests and trials. They were preparing themselves, watch this, for the launch that was going to happen. For 21 days, church, we are going to be in preparation for the launch of God. This isn't working for God's favor. This is pulling away and saying, God's about to do something great. Tomorrow he's going to do wonders. We need to consecrate ourselves today. Amen? We're going to depend on him. Faith is working to be ready for God to move. Listen, promotion comes from God, but I've never seen promotion without preparation. Amen? So, let me flip a couple pages. This is a Joshua season, and he's calling you. Moses was last season. I'm thankful for it. But this is Joshua's season, and Joshua's meant to move us into what God has for us. The Lord said to Joshua, "Today I will begin to exalt you in the sight of all Israel, that they may know that as I was with Moses, so I'll be with you." God is going to be with you in this next season. And in 21 days, we need to consecrate ourselves. Listen, number one, develop a daily habit of prayer and Bible study. Take it like you literally have been chosen to go on the next mission to Mars. I mean, you would do things different, would you not? If you were told, in 21 days, we're about to launch you up. You need to make daily choices. I said daily. Look, what good is vision if you don't write out a plan on how to obey it? If God says he wants to bless your family and your finances, you need to do daily things that help you step into that promise. Prepare for the launch. Amen. Amen? For 21 days, develop a daily habit of prayer and Bible study. And say, well, I need help with that online and out there in the foyer. We've got a prayer guide that you can follow. On our church website, you can go to the first page of our church website and click the little thing that says 21 days of prayer fasting, and you'll see a daily prayer guide to help you with this. It's the same one we used last year. It's going to be just as good this year that God has for you. You've got to develop this for yourself. For yourself. Number two, commit to God's presence and God's people. You got to commit your heart to it. I don't know about you, but if I've been sitting in the back for all these years, and I don't feel God, I would change seats. I remember when God spoke this to me years ago, I started coming and just kneeling at the front during worship time, and it wasn't because I thought I was special or better than anybody else. I just needed him, and I wasn't feeling him back there like I needed him. You know what? It made a difference. It really did. God is asking you to commit to the presence of God. Commit to it in your family's lives. In the car, turn off the country station and turn on worship. Right? You might find out that he's in the car with you. Amen? Commit to God's people. We've got prayer services on Sunday night, Wednesday night, 6:30 p.m. But also, listen to me, something new, different that we're doing this year is from a pastor's heart, just to help us all connect more and grow in prayer. We're having little prayer small groups all throughout the week. You can find them on the resource table out front. Different ones are going to lead them. Some are going to be at their church. I believe Miss Sanders' group is going to be at her house on Thursdays, right, 6 o'clock. Others are going to be here Monday night. Tuesday night, we're going to have prayer Wednesday night, corporately together, Thursday night, Friday night, I'm going to lead one. Just say, I don't want you to go. You don't have to go to all of them. If you want to, that's great. But say, you know what? I'm going to choose one. I'm going to go. I'm going to get together with other people who just want Jesus. And I want to grow in this. Commit. Consecrate yourself to this. Number three, make a step of faith and fast. Fasting. I can't eat. Well, that's one way to fast. But we also got a prayer God, a fasting God for you to show you. There's other ways to do this. Fasting helps us draw near to God and eliminates distraction. You can do a complete fast. I wouldn't advise it if this is your first time where you don't eat anything. All you do is drink water or juice. Maybe God's called you to. God's been speaking to me about the three-day thing. Like in 3 days, it kept coming out in Scripture. So I'm going to commit to something like that for 3 days to start off with this. And so, you know what? I'm going to give God everything in this. But it can also be a selective fast. Maybe what people call like a Daniel fast where you don't eat meat. You just eat vegetables. Or maybe you have a partial fast where you fast different parts of the day. You know what? I'm going to fast lunch. I'm going to give that to God. But by the way, if you're giving up something, seek God during that time. Or you're just going on a diet. Amen. Seek God during that time. And the other fast is a soul fast. It might be the most productive in your life. It's where you literally get rid of this. You get rid of the click, distraction. And you're like, you know what? I used to spend time vegging out or trying to deal with stress this way or flipping or watching whatever. I'm going to give that to God. I'm going to give that God's presence. I guarantee you, if you do this, you will not in 21 days say, you know what, that was a waste of time. You will see the hand of God beginning to move. Now, I'm just be honest with you. It's going to get harder before it gets better. Can I help some of you out? When was Jesus tempted? When he was fasting in the wilderness? And so you may have all of hell itself come at you. But commit your heart to the Lord and watch how God shuts the mouth of the enemy. He'll do that in your life. You see, the devil doesn't want you to do this. He just wants you to sit in a nice service, be hyped up, and you don't ever take a step of obedience. But you've got to determine in your heart, I'm going to obey God. I'm going to take a step of faith. You will find, listen to me, write this down. You will find the Lord in your hardest step to take. You will find the Lord there. That's where he likes to show up. That's like where he likes to show out. Let me close with this. The last thing. Some of you need to follow again. Yeah, you need to follow his commands in obedience. You need to follow God's presence and God's people. But some of you, you need to realize you can follow again. God brought you through a Shittim, but you find out you come right back to it. Can I tell you, I've been there before. Can I be honest with you? There's been things years ago in my life where God would deliver me out of. And because of my own bad mistakes, God says, all right, I'm going to let you just have your way. And I went right back to the thing, come on, that God delivered me out of. Can I tell you, this is a place where you won't be rejected because God doesn't reject you. We're not going to be frustrated with you and give up on you because God doesn't give up on you. I said God doesn't give up on you. You need to follow again. You need to follow again. You see, Joshua spoke to the priest saying, take up the Ark of the Covenant and cross over before the people. God is still doing that today. His presence is beginning to move. If you recognize his presence, get up and begin to follow again. Regardless of how much the devil's telling you to stay in your seat, stay in your life, you do not have to stay in Shittim. Come out of it. Come out of it. And listen to me. Obedience is the full journey. It's not just all the success. It's also your failures and how God has given you grace to step and give and love and move again. Again, can I bring your attention back to the great Apostle Peter? You know, the Apostle Peter, who's supposed to be the leader of God's church. This great Apostle Peter, when he said, Lord, I'll never deny you, what did he end up doing? He denied Christ. And Peter found himself back into Shittim. He went back to his old lifestyle. But what did Jesus do? You know, he could have done a lot after he rose from the dead. He could have said, You know what? I'm the King of all kings and Lord of all lords. I don't have time for you people who keep failing. No, that's not what Jesus did. What did he do? He went and found Peter. And he restored Peter. And he called him back out of the life that he was stuck in, into the purpose that God has for him. Peter, get back up again. God's not done with you. I said, God's not done with you. And if you hear the Lord's call, if you hear the Lord's command, don't ignore it today. Get up and move. Get up, give God everything again. Give him even your mistakes and your failures. And let the love of God change you. Listen to me. Your failure is not a problem for Jesus. I said it's not a problem for him. He's full of grace and he's full of mercy. Pursue his presence. Sanctify yourself and follow Jesus. Again, stand on your feet with me. Man, I feel the presence of God right now. Holy Spirit, Holy Spirit. I felt like this was going to be a watershed moment. This is going to be a prophetic moment right here on this first Sunday, at the end of the message on the first Sunday, that he was going to give a call in the supernatural. It was going to ring forth. It was going to be a clarion call, a clear call to come out from where you're at. Come out of that thorny place. Take the wood with you when you come. Because God's about to give his glory like never before. I said, take the wood, take the testimony with you when you come out. Because the glory of God's about to come. You see, many times as the people of God were given the command to move, they were told what to do, but they would wait. You know what they would wait for? They would wait for the sound. They would wait for the sound of the horn of the Lord to blow. And it would be a sign that, yeah, we've heard the message, but now it's time to take the step. Yeah, I've heard the preaching, but now it's my turn. Yeah, I've heard the worship. I've heard somebody else's testimony, but now it's when that horn began to blow, it's my turn for my family, for my wife, for my husband, for my kids. For my family, it's my turn to put my faith into action. It's time. It's time. It's time. Won't you close your eyes? This is a prophetic call right now. This is a prophetic call. God is calling you out from where you're at. God is calling you out from those places you've been stuck in. Lift your hands to the Lord. Say, God, I answer the call. I answer the call. I answer the call. I answer the call. If that's you this morning, if that's you this morning, I want you to come to this altar right now. I want you to move from where you're at. I want you to step out of the place you've been in and respond to the sound God has given this morning.
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3: Today's program from Woodland Presbyterian Church has been previously recorded.
4: Many believe the oldest book in the Bible is not Genesis, but rather the book of Job. Obviously, the events in Job take place after the events in Genesis. But Genesis is written by Moses somewhere around 1400 BC. Many believe, and I'm inclined to agree, Job is written much earlier. Job may be around 2000 BC. And there's a particular passage in Job that I'd like us to notice here. Job chapter 14 and verse 14. I'm only going to read part of the verse, but it's very short. If a man die, shall he live again? If a man die, shall he live again? This is the word of the Lord. There was a movie, came out in 2011, as I was starting to prepare this message a week or so ago, it was on television again. The title is Heaven is for Real. Any of you seen it? It's from a book by the same title in 2010 by a pastor whose four-year-old son had been in surgery and was almost died in surgery, but recovered. And when he came back, he claimed that he had visited heaven, talked about it. I'm not all that impressed with near-death experiences. I'll talk more about those later in our message. But what was impressive to me was that the book, in the first several years, sold 10 million copies. That's almost as many as mine. And the film, I don't know how widely seen the film was, but it has been shown, I know, many times since that time, all of which demonstrates that from the time of Job and on through today, this question, if a man die, shall he live again, is a question that is upon people's minds. What happens after we die? In this series, we'll be addressing those questions. Today, we're going to look at the question, is death the end? The title of the series as a whole, as you know, is a little provocative. You're dead, now what? But next Sunday, we'll be looking at the question, what happens when we die? Death isn't the end, but do we immediately go to heaven? Do we float around our loved ones for a while? Are we in the wind and nature? Do we become angels? Do we simply soul sleep? What happens when we die? That'll be next week. Then we'll be addressing the question, is hell for real? There are people who believe in heaven but don't believe in hell, but the same Bible speaks about both, so is hell for real? And then, and this may be two messages or one, we're going to have to see as this develops, but we'll be asking, what is heaven like? We believe in heaven, but is heaven just one continuous church service that takes place for all eternity? Or what is heaven like? There's a lot about heaven that we don't know, but Scripture does tell us some things about it, and we need to look at those. And then we're going to be asking the question in the last message, how can we die well? Not only in terms of our salvation being secure in Christ, but making sure we provided that our affairs are in order, our loved ones are taken care of, old grudges, to the extent possible, have been forgiven. Questions like that. But first of all, tonight, or today, is death the end? We're going to look to the witness of Scripture, first of all. And then we'll look to some other things as well. But we'll begin by looking to the Old Testament. Now, in the Old Testament, there are many who will say that the Old Testament doesn't teach life after death. In fact, I recently read one article in which the author simply said, there is a consensus among scholars that the Old Testament says nothing about heaven or life after death. I can only say that that must be a consensus among scholars who have not read the Old Testament. Because the Old Testament, I think, is very clear. It does. However, you recall that there was a dispute among the Jews over this issue. The Pharisees believed in a resurrection. The Sadducees did not. And again, if you have trouble remembering which is which, you can just remember it this way. The Sadducees did not believe in a resurrection, and that is why they were so sad, you see. But you recall that the Sadducees, unlike the Pharisees, accepted only the first five books of the Old Testament, Genesis through Deuteronomy. The rest of the Old Testament, they did not accept. The Pharisees accepted the entire Old Testament. But it does have to be acknowledged that in those first five books, Genesis through Deuteronomy, eternal life is not mentioned as clearly as in the rest of the Old Testament or the New Testament. But it is there. We look, for example, in Genesis chapter 5 and verse 24, where we read about those before the flood who had lived a long time and then died. And we read, "And Enoch walked with God, and he was not, for God took him." Where did he take him? Obviously, something happens beyond just simply annihilation after death. I'm going to turn to Matthew to say something about the Sadducees and their belief about eternal life. But Matthew 22, verses 29 through 32, you recall that this passage begins by speaking about the Sadducees who say there is no resurrection, and they ask Jesus a question. Now, in this resurrection you're talking about, Jesus, let's say there's a woman who is married to a man, he dies, she then marries his brother, he dies, and all through all of his brothers, she marries each of them, and each of them dies. Okay, now, Jesus, in this resurrection you're talking about, which one of those seven is going to be your husband? We got you there, don't we? And Jesus answers that ye do err, not knowing the scriptures. For in the resurrection, they neither marry nor are given in marriage, but are as the angels in heaven. Now, I'm not going to talk more about whether in heaven we have marriage. I will talk about that when we get to that issue in a few weeks. But the key thing that I want you to look at is the next part here, verses 31 and 32. But as touching the resurrection of the dead, have ye not read that which was spoken unto you by God, saying, I am the God of Abraham, and the God of Isaac, and the God of Jacob. God is not the God of the dead, but of the living. What he is saying to them is, not only do you not know the scriptures, you don't even know those first five books that you claim to believe in. Look right there in Exodus chapter 3, verse 6, Jesus is saying, where God appears to Moses in the burning bush. And there as he appears in that burning bush, he says to them, or he says to Moses, I am the God of Abraham and the God of Isaac and the God of Jacob. And Jesus says, God is not the God of the dead, but of the living. Okay, think about that a moment. Jesus is using simple logic here. He is saying, God is the God of the living. He says here in your book that you accept, I am the God of Abraham and Isaac and Jacob. Now, if God is the God of living and he's the God of Abraham and Isaac and Jacob, then Abraham, Isaac, and Jacob must be living. And this is 600 years after they had died physically. So even in the first five books of the Bible, we see the message of eternal life. It's clearer in other parts of the Old Testament. For example, in Job 19:22-25, Job answers his own question there, 25-27, I'm sorry, where he says, I know that my Redeemer liveth, and that he shall stand in the latter day upon the earth. And though after my skin worms destroy this body, yet in my flesh shall I see God, whom I shall see for myself, and mine eyes shall behold and not another, though my reins, that is my insides, be consumed within me. Job is saying, My Redeemer is going to stand in the latter day on the earth. And even though my body decays in death, yet I'm going to be physically resurrected, because in my flesh I will see God. That's a very clear statement of life after death. Or you can look to Isaiah 26:19. But your dead will live. Their bodies will rise. You who dwell in the dust, wake up and shout for joy. Your dew is like the dew of the morning. The earth will give birth to her dead. Or Daniel chapter 12. And at that time shall Michael stand up, the great prince which standeth for the children of the people. And there shall be a time of trouble such as never was since there is a nation, even to that same time. And at that time the people shall be delivered, everyone that shall be found written in the book. And many of them that sleep in the dust of the earth shall awake, some to everlasting life, and some to shame and everlasting contempt. And they that be wise shall shine as the brightness of the firmament, and they that turn many to righteousness as the stars forever and ever. Clear statement of eternal life in Daniel. Likewise, we look to the Psalms. Psalm 23, most of us know Psalm 23 pretty much by heart in that last passage. Surely goodness and mercy shall follow me all the days of my life, and I shall dwell in the house of the Lord forever. Or Psalm 49:15, God will redeem my soul from the power of the grave, for he shall receive me. Psalm 73:24, thou wilt guide me with your counsel, and afterward receive me to glory. Whom have I in heaven besides you? My flesh and my heart fail, but God is the strength of my heart and my portion forever. Or another passage I find fascinating, Ecclesiastes chapter 12, that last chapter of Ecclesiastes with such a beautiful portrait of dying and old age. Then shall the dust return to the earth as it was, and the spirit shall return unto God who gave it. The spirit shall return unto God. Now granted, some translations will translate that breath, and the word ruach can mean breath, but to say the breath returns to God makes no sense. Only to say the spirit returns to God gives meaning to this passage. Point is, the Old Testament is clear. There is life after death. And the same is even more clear in the New Testament. The words of Jesus, for example, in Matthew chapter 6, verses 19 to 21, do not store up riches for yourselves here on earth, where moths and rust destroy and robbers break in and steal. Instead, store up riches for yourselves in heaven, where moths and rust cannot destroy, and robbers cannot break in and steal. For where your heart is, there will your treasure be also. Or Luke 13, verses 29 and 30. People will come from the east and the west, from the north and the south, and sit down at the feast of the kingdom of God. Then those who are now last will be first, and those who are now first will be last. Again, speaking about the kingdom of God. Or, as Paul says in Colossians 3, you have been raised to life with Christ. So set your hearts on the things that are in heaven, where Christ sits on his throne at the right side of God. Keep your minds fixed on things there, not things here on earth, for you have died. Your life is hidden with Christ in God. Your real life is Christ. And when he appears, then you too will appear with him and share his glory. Or as Peter says, 1 Peter 1, so we look forward to possessing the rich blessings that God keeps for his people. He keeps them for you in heaven, where they cannot decay or spoil or fade away. They are for you, who through faith are kept safe by God's power for the salvation which is ready to be revealed at the end of time. And of course, John says, in one of the most famous and favorite passages of all Scripture, "For God so loved the world that he gave his only begotten Son, that whosoever believeth on him should not perish, but have everlasting life." And as Jesus himself said in John 11:25, "I am the resurrection and the life. Whoso believeth on me, though he were dead, yet shall he live. And whosoever believeth, liveth and believeth on me, shall never die." And as he promised in John 14, "In my Father's house are many mansions. If it were not so, I would have told you. I go to prepare a place for you. And if I go and prepare a place for you, I will come again and receive you unto myself, that where I am, there ye may be also." The Old Testament, the New Testament, the words of Christ all agree. Death is not the end. Heaven is real, and we will live with him there if we believe in him. We will live with him there forever. Now, God's word should be sufficient reason, but sometimes we like to look to other things to give us assurance. And so I'm going to mention a few other things that I think can give us some assurance. One of these is the near universal belief throughout almost all societies and throughout almost all of history that there is something in man that survives death. Ancient man, for example, might just look at a dead person over here and a live person here and see those two and say, physically, they seem just alike. Physical analysis of the cells and so on would indicate they all have the same organs and everything like that. But obviously, there's a major difference. In this one, the one that is dead, obviously there is something missing. Something has left. What is it that has left the body? The soul, the spirit, and I'm not going to get into today whether the soul and spirit are the same or different, but there is something in man that animates man, that leaves man when man is dead. And then we have near-death experiences. And as I said, I'm a little skeptical about near-death experiences. They seem to be quite subjective. Many of them, for example, will report, that the vast majority will report feeling a great peace, feeling light at the end of the tunnel. Many report having gone to heaven. Very few, even among those that are not believers at all, very few ever say that they went to hell. Even among Christians, we find that Roman Catholics will very often say that when I died and went to heaven, I saw Mary. Protestants will say, no, I saw Jesus. That again might reflect that what's really going on here is that this person has not actually died, but rather the mind and extremity is imagining things that seem very real. I have no doubt that the overwhelming majority of people that have gone through these near-death experiences really believe in what they saw. But whether it was really death, I have some doubts. Going back to the movie, Heaven is Real, the boy in this movie, he is on the operating table. He almost died. However, that is one thing that distinguishes this from some of the others. He didn't die. Never was flatlined, never the lack of brain waves, so he never was dead, even in the physical sense. Nevertheless, there are some interesting things that happened there. After he revived. He said that he had been to heaven. He said that he had talked with angels there, that they were very kind to him. And he said, and they don't have wings. He said he had seen Pops. That was his father's grandfather, who they had never talked about him before. And so he would have no way that they can think of knowing of Pops. Also, he said, and, you know, while I was there on the operating table, Dad, you were in this other room there in the hospital, and you were praying to God, and you were yelling at God. Well, yes, I was. That's right. And Mom, she was in the visiting room, and she was on the phone calling people to pray for me. Yes, I was. But how did you know that? I saw you. Hard to explain that. But again, he wasn't really dead. But there are other cases, too, and it raises the question then, how do we define death? Well, traditionally, the medical community has defined death as the cessation of a heartbeat. More and more, they're moving more toward a definition of death as being the cessation of any brain waves, flatlining, as they sometimes call it. Sometimes this can be important. We had a case some years ago in Kentucky. It involved an older couple. They had both been previously married and had children by their previous marriages. And they were killed at a railroad intersection. And the husband hit the dashboard and apparently was killed instantly. The wife went through the windshield. This gets a little gory, but was decapitated. And a few seconds later, when bystanders went to her body, they said that there were blood coming out in spurts out of her neck, which the court said that means that her heart must still have been beating. Therefore, she must have survived her husband by a few seconds or maybe a couple of minutes. And therefore, his estate passed entirely to her, and from her to her children, and his children got nothing. Well, the case went up to the Kentucky Supreme Court. Kentucky Supreme Court reversed, and they said the deaths were close enough in time that they'll be considered simultaneous, meaning that neither will pass to the other, they'll both pass to their children, and seems to be a very satisfactory ending, but it does demonstrate how the definition of death can, in some cases, be very important. However, I suggest to you that heart death, brain death, neither of those is what the scriptures have to say. James chapter 2 and verse 26 tells us, as the body without the spirit is dead. In other words, the biblical view of death is neither heart death nor brain death. The definition is the spirit leaving the body. But we don't have a machine that can measure that. So we have to look to other indications. Now, going back to near-death experiences, we do have people who are actually brain dead, that is, no brain activity whatsoever, who report things like going to heaven, or things like floating above their body and watching what is going on, who report conversations that they hear around themselves among the doctors and nurses, or maybe around loved ones, and report these accurately, even though, as I say, they were unconscious, there are no brain waves. So how could they be hearing this and remembering it? And they're remembering it accurately. One that I found especially interesting, and quite a few of them will say that they seem to be elevated and looking down upon that surgical table and seeing themselves on the table and the doctors around, looking down from somewhere toward the ceiling and seeing this. One even insisted that she was above, you know, they have the ceiling fans up there. There is, and she was above the ceiling fan, and she could see the ceiling fan from the top, and there was a red sticker on the top of that ceiling fan. Afterward, she insisted, go up there, take a ladder, go up there and see. And somebody did. Sure enough, there was a sticker on that ceiling fan, and no way that we can imagine that she would have known that. Does this prove that the spirit left the body? No, it doesn't prove that. It does at least prove this, though, that consciousness is not dependent upon the brain. There are some who say there can't be such a thing as life after death because you can't have any conscious existence without a brain, and when your brain is dead and perhaps decomposed, you can't be conscious. This demonstrates, if nothing else at the very least, that consciousness does not depend upon there being a brain. The soul uses the brain, but the soul is beyond the brain. Well, so we've spoken about near-death experiences, the universal view of the ancient world, but let me give you some other reasons. These are reasons that will make sense to you only if you do believe that the basic message of the Bible is true, that God is real, that God has the character or attributes that we describe him as having, that his son Jesus Christ was the Son of God who died on a cross for our sins. If you believe those things, but perhaps you have some reservations in your mind, but is there really a heaven? Am I going to get to go to heaven? And I think probably as we get older and know that that time is getting closer, we all start thinking about those things more. But let me suggest several things. One, God's justice. God, we know, has various attributes, and one of those attributes is perfect justice. Now, if God is a God of perfect justice, then justice must be done. And yet the justice in this world is far from perfect. In the court system, we see innocent people sometimes wrongly convicted, guilty people sometimes wrongly acquitted. Sometimes people get a much more severe sentence than they deserve, or a much lighter sentence than they deserve. Crimes sometimes go unavenged. Outside of the courts, wrongs many times are not avenged. People wrong each other and seem to get away with it. The wicked prosper way more than we would think they would if God were a God of perfect justice. How can God be a God of perfect justice when we see so much injustice on earth? The only answer to that is there must be a judgment and justice in a life to come. A second is God's economy. God has created billions of people. There are billions of people on the face of the earth today. I think maybe it's 11 billion. Is that about right? I can't remember for sure. And of course, many more throughout all of history and more to come. Each one of these is different. In fact, we are so unique that one cell has DNA activity in it and DNA information. If you were to take the data that exists in one single cell and print it out on paper, it would be a stack of paper several stories high in one cell. Add to that to the billions or trillions of cells that come together to make up your brain. Add to that all the other organs of your body. You are truly a unique, complex creation. And every one of these billions of other people are just as unique as you are. Now, the question that I'm asking out of this is, would God have fashioned such a remarkable and unique creature as yourself, only to just have him disposed of after 70 or so years? If God is going to create someone that unique, you think he'd want to keep that person around. Second is that God is a God of perfect love. My argument here is similar to my argument about God's economy. God loves us with an infinite love. Now, if he loves us with that infinite love, why would he want to annihilate us after having lived maybe 70 or so years? If he has created us and he loves us this much, wouldn't he want to keep us around? A third is God's redemption. Again, why would God create us, love us, sustain us, send his son to die on a cross for our justification, to pay for our sins, and then just simply let us annihilate ourselves at death. Would God have sent his Son, and would his Son have taken those sins upon his body and died there on that tree? Is that a painful death for us? If we were just going to be done with after death? What did he redeem us for, if not for eternal life? And then we have the principle of Christ's resurrection from the dead.
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0: Praise the Lord. This is God's Congregation, Holiness Church. 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Our theme scripture says, "Except the Lord build the house, they labor in vain that build it." Psalms 127. This is Sister Gann. Have a blessed day, and always remember, you must be holy.
1: Well, bless the Lord. Truly, we thank God for how God has blessed us to be here on the air. Beautiful day outside, and we just rejoicing in the Lord of what God is doing and thanking God for being so gracious and kind. And well, just want to thank God. We know we got out yesterday and went out and had a little luncheon and everything. Beautiful, beautiful weekend with the men and had a great, great day. So looking for God to bless us greatly today. Let's go before the Lord in prayer. Father, in the name of Jesus, we thank and we praise you for being so gracious, so kind to us, O God, and lead us throughout this broadcast, God. Might do something, be a help to your people this day, in Jesus' name, amen. Now, if you have your Bibles, let's go to the book of Proverbs. We're going to be talking about, right now, the need of wisdom, you know, in our time, in our generation. It's an important gift, but it only come from God. And I want, and I hope, and as you listen to it, that would inspire you to pursue it. Do whatever you can do to get it. Because it's such a blessing to obtain this gift. Because so many people have not attained it. It is not something you can go to Harvard for. It's not something you can get at Yale. It has to be a gift from God. And as Solomon, very, very qualified to teach this, one of the wisest men that ever lived upon the earth until Jesus come. And I want you to look at what he was trying to tell us. This is Solomon speaking to the church and writing that we might understand how valuable it is. And starting with chapter 4, we're going to begin with verse 4. Now, talking about wisdom, it says, "He taught me also and said unto me, let thy heart retain my words, keep my commandment and live." This is the very foundation of why we need to pursue it. This is why we need to obtain it. Because if we get a hold to it, it is commanded by the word of God that you will live. Living not only in this present world, but the world to come. Talking about everlasting life. This is why we must pursue it with everything we can. We must begin to say, what is it so great about wisdom? Now, verse 5, he's going to magnify it a little more. He's going to say, get wisdom and get understanding. Forget it not. Neither decline from the words of my mouth. Now, he goes on and say, get it, because as we obtain wisdom, wisdom also teaches us to go a little further and get what? Understanding. Understanding is one of the great, great, great gold mines of life. Because when we attain understanding get rid of your frustration. Most of the world, because they have not obtained wisdom, they are very, very frustrated. you see a man that is frustrated, it's hard to comprehend. It's hard to tell him anything because his frustration have dominated his imagination. And you be trying to help him, and he can't see what is the reason I'm even talking to you. Why don't wasting time? Because he's frustrated. If he would ever get the real wisdom and get a hold to understanding, then we would tell him it'll wash away his frustration. We live in a time, and a time even in our country and our government is very frustrated. They frustrated about this and that circumstances. But when we begin to get down to the understanding, they need to obtain this wisdom we talking about. It's a gift from God, and it's hard to make proper decision when you're frustrated. This is why the man was trying to tell him, listen, his wisdom brought him very, very great notability all over the world. The queen from the south rode all come all the way over there just to hear this man wisdom. He was the one, the wisest man on the face of the earth. And it blessed him. Not only did she come, but she brought him gifts. Multiple gold and silver to reward him for his wisdom. Wisdom will bring you wealth and riches if you use it rightly and in a wise way. It'll bless you for the rest of your days. Solomon came also, not only was he the wisest man, but also because of his wisdom, he became one of the wealthiest men that ever lived or walked on the face of the earth. This is why we look at our society, that we see so much peoples are suffering because of lack of wisdom. They are claiming and they have begun to believe that it's always going to be like that. See, many men out of the 43 years of walking with God, they suffer, they belong, and they die the same way they was born. Some people born in the earth poor and they die the same way. But wisdom trying to say, if you would listen to me, if you would cherish me, I will become your best friend. I will bless you. I will put you for great men. I will take you around the world and people will pursue to hear what you got to say. Now, this man was so wise, the queen of the south, she traveled 1,000 miles just to hear him speak. Think about wisdom. That's what the power of wisdom would do. And I want you to stretch your head. Who would go 1 mile to hear you say something? Think about it. But a wise man, people would travel near and far. I must hear what this man has to say. He have ability to bring no good answers. He have ability to solve problems that no other have the ability to do. This is what wisdom do. This is why it will get you and put you in a place of honor. And you will how do people not pursue this? Why do people not try to obtain this valuable source that will bless you and your whole household for the rest of your days? We now, as a people that don't know God, anytime you don't know God, you ain't wise. You are not wise. You think you is, but I'm here to tell you, listen to the preacher, no, you're not. The wisdom that I'm talking about is a gift from God. And only God can give it to you. He the one that gave it to Solomon. Solomon did not go to college to attain this. He did not inquire other means to obtain this. This was a gift from God. In the same way today, to obtain this ability, you must know that it is a gift that come from God. You can't make it happen. You can't force it to happen. It must come through the ability and the goodness and the kindness of God. This is why we must pursue this. We must pursue this. We have too many frustrated people in our city, in our country. They are not able to properly handle a solution because they frustrated. How can you help me if you are already frustrated? If you don't have understanding, you really is wasting my time. This is why the scriptures teaches us. Say, get it, get wisdom, get understanding, and forget it not. This is why we must begin to tell your boys, tell your girls, hey, this is something you need. It'll bless you all the days of your life, not just right now. It'll bless you all the days of your life. This is the proof. And you can look back and study history. History is not lying. There have been no other man beside Christ but like Solomon. Because of this wisdom, this gift he was given to by God, it made him great. Why do you think I'm reading about him today? Why do you think I'm teaching you today? Because what I'm trying to tell you, there has been no other like Solomon. He was a mighty man. Great man of God. This is what we must begin to see. How great your journey could be if you add wisdom to it. And it goes on and says, verse 6, it says, forsake her not, for she shall preserve thee. My Lord, do y'all understand what I'm trying to tell you? It's going to keep you. Love her, and she shall keep the love obtaining wisdom. Love it with everything you got. Build your life around her. One thing the word of God cannot lie, except forsake or not. And she shall preserve thee. That means she would keep thee. This is why we must understand that one of the greatest attributes of wisdom, it ushers you into the power of peace. Peace within, peace without. And it tells us in Isaiah chapter 26:3, it said, this is the peace that you must declare. He said, I will give you perfect peace if you keep your mind stayed upon him. This is why we must pursue this type of wisdom, that we might not only be a blessing to ourselves, but a blessing to others, knowing that it preserves you. It won't let you become run. It won't let your spoils go to waste. It will keep you and preserve you in the times of trouble, in the time when your situation comes, when the enemy comes and knock down the door and seem like all hell is breaking loose. But wisdom says, stay still. I got you. Through this situation, I'm gonna hang you. I'm gonna help you walk through this situation. Don't you know that you're not alone? But he said, I will never leave you nor forsake you. Don't think that you are going through this by yourself. But wisdom say, I'm with you every step of the way. And it teaches you, it'll show you, it become a bright light in the midst of the darkest moment. And you begin to see your way through the tunnels. You begin to see your way through life. You begin to see how I can overcome what I'm going through. There is no situation wisdom can't solve. This is why every man need it. But Satan takes advantage of your frustration. Frustration have torn down many families, many companies, many businesses. They're here one day and they're closing tomorrow. Because while when the management is frustrated, he He does know how to handle the opposition when he can't meet the bills, when he can't meet the payroll. Now he become frustrated at the moment, and that is the main thing Satan wants you to do. And now you got to go and look at your employees and say, we would not be open by the end of the month. And now you have some angry people, and now it passed on to them. Now they frustrated and say, man, this man been to lay me off. What am I going to go home and tell my wife? What shall I tell my children? And it become the trickle down to the next generation. Now they go to school frustrated. Teacher trying to give them some understanding, but they can't attain understanding because they are fighting the same old battle. They are frustrated. This is why he pursuing us. He telling us, you must have understanding. Understanding is a gold mine. If you want to be successful in life, it's going to be difficult to obtain this type of success without having understanding. And wisdom going to put you right at the door of understanding. And we trying to tell you today, listen to what the man is saying. He did not come this famous, this successful, and we must not overlook his wisdom. He's trying to help us. It is written down that we will imitate what is written by King Solomon. We must know that if we will obey this instruction, it will bless us richly. Verse 7 says, wisdom is the principal things. When the principal thing is, this is how you small and set your life. This is how you mold your going in, your going out. So the principles of my lifestyle is to live a Christian way. The principles of my lifestyle is to imitate the like in the image of Christ. That is the principles. I set my going out and my coming in about these principles. So wisdom set the lifestyle, it set up the instruction, it gives you the order how you should do these things, but it don't stop there. But he said, but therefore get wisdom, but out of all you're getting, get understanding, because without understanding, the principal things that you were trying to set up will be destroyed. And you will blame, it might act like it was someone else. But you was the one that destroyed your own success. Because you didn't have understanding. But you must know the principal way of life is to live a godly lifestyle. Try to imitate Christ as much as you can. You might fail, but get back up again and go at it again. And you be determined that I'm going to walk like this with every effort, every breath that's in my life. I am determined that I'm going to walk a Christian lifestyle. I'm determined. I don't care how much I get laughed at. I don't care how much I get called the joke of the crowd. But I'm determined. I'm going to walk this way. Because I know not only is it good for me, but it's good for maturity. To see such example. This is the principal thing. But it's hard to maintain the principal thing if you constantly frustrated. We have a lot of people in the church is frustrated. And we must understand when we see this frustration, it is the shepherd's job to calm the sheep down. Calm the sheep down and say, calm down, calm down, calm down. We're going to make it through this thing. And this is what the wise shepherd must do to the flock. He must calm the sheep down. We got a way out. We got a way out. And this is the ability of the wise shepherd. He have the ability to tell you some things you did not know of your own because you still fighting you. You still frustrated because of you. This is what we must understand, that we must understand out of all you're getting, the wise king was saying, get understanding. Many marriages have failed because of lack of understanding. Many companies, many businesses, they've failed because of lack of understanding. When people's lack of understanding, it shut down the ability to communicate to them. The man's sitting there looking at her. She's sitting there looking at him. She don't even understand her own husband. And the husband don't even understand the wife. And now the children are frustrated because he don't know her, she don't know him, and they get the residue of they both being frustrated. And the children begin to talk amongst themselves, saying, what's wrong with daddy? How come he always answer mama with an attitude? What's wrong with mama? How come she always have to give daddy a smart answer? This is what the king is trying to get us to understand. Because without understanding, out of all you declare, trying to walk in the principles of good things, you must have understanding. The understanding is the fruits of good labor. Understanding is the fruits of success. You must understand the goal you are trying to achieve. What I'm trying to tell you, the reason I'm sitting here because God has blessed me with the ability to understand my purpose. I know what I'm called. I'm called the priest of gospel. That is a call of my life that I must yield to. I don't have to question every man, every woman that come my way because I understand the call on my life is to preach this gospel. Some going to hear and some will not hear, but that don't do nothing according to my calling. The calling is I must serve and do this to the day I take my last breath and want to preach this gospel. So I already have understanding that everybody ain't going to hear this, but some will. I'm going to preach this gospel to the ones that will take heed to it, the ones that will let it change their life, the ones that will let it usher them to great success. This is what I'm called to do. And when a man understands his purpose, he understands his calling of life, it make him happy and he become joyful. His presence become pleasant to his company he keeps. And then the wife can really see the fullness of the happiness of being married to a man that walketh in understanding. She like, thank God for my husband. God have blessed them with understanding. This is why we must understand according to the word of God. We must hear the man of God. The man was very, very wise. There has not been another one like Solomon. We must begin to search the scriptures and see how his wisdom benefited him. And the same wisdom that benefited Solomon will also benefit you if you would take heed to what it's saying. Verse 8 says, exalt her. She shall promote thee. This is what wisdom do. She'll bring thee to honor. And thou, when thou embrace her. Some of you, do you understand what verse 8 is saying? Say, exalt her. She will promote thee. This is what wisdom says. So you want to be a man of wisdom. You want to be a man that can not only benefit yourself, but you want to be a man that can help each other. And people will start traveling miles. And they would say, I want to hear this man. I want to listen to what this man got to say. He don't speak like other men. He don't talk like other men. He don't act like others. But he's different. He have some ability I have not found in other men. This is why that lady loaded up all the queen, loaded up all the good of her wealth, and she headed towards Solomon. And when she got there and she looked upon his face, she was not disappointed. And she gave him great wealth. She gave him great riches because he had a wisdom that she had never heard in all her days. He had wisdom that no other man could tell her. She asked him certain questions, and Solomon had the ability to answer them properly and well. And it blessed her. And when she heard that, she gave him greater riches. This is what we must begin to do. We must begin to salt our children. Out of all you're getting, get understanding, get some wisdom, and watch how she will come and she will bless thee. Last verse is saying, she shall give thee a head of ointments of grace, a crown of glory shall she deliver thee. What more should we desire? What more should we run after? If we begin to ask God, give me this wisdom. That's what Solomon said. He prayed, said, give me this wisdom. If you would fall on your face and ask God, he will give you this wisdom. He will bless you with the wisdom. And you will be amazed at the territory, the success, how he will exalt you, how he will promote you into great things. See, because we must be go along behind materialistic things. If that's all you pursuing life, then you ain't pursuing much. Houses and lands and cars, that mess was here before you got here. It's going to be here when you leave. That ain't pursuing much. And our greatest pursuit is if we get wisdom, wisdom both to lead you and usher you to the path of eternal life. And eternal life is the goal, is the goal of life. When a man get wisdom to understand, now I have obtained my goal, I have eternal life, then eternal life is something that conquer death. You never have to be afraid of dying. Well, anything that's eternal will never die. It'll go to sleep, but it'll never die. That is the wisdom of God. That is the wisdom of the New Testament. Jesus came back. And he was so great, his wisdom surpassed this Solomon, because Solomon had no ability to understand the power of eternal life. Eternal life came through our Lord and Savior, Jesus Christ. And that is the greatest wisdom any man would ever be able to attain when he saved his soul and his soul lived forever. That is the greatest wisdom of all silver and gold. Until we return again, may you be richly blessed.

I was walking downtown one day, and I saw a man who appeared to be just an old wino sitting on the street telling the people about Jesus as they passed by. And because he was all raggedy and dirty, people would just laugh and make fun of the old man and walk on by. And he said, because of the way I am, no money, no fancy clothes, fine homes and cars, a lot of people consider me as nothing and say I don't know what I'm talking about. But there's one thing that he said that really touched my heart and stayed on my mind.

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No money, no fancy clothes, no fine homes and cars. But thank God, mama and daddy raised me up on the real deal. And that's

0: together on this Lord's Day, Sunday, August the 9th. I do want to welcome you to worship here at East Tallahassee Baptist Church. Appreciate the fellowship. And it is a great thing to gather as God's people on His day. Amen?
1: Amen.
0: So if you look in the worship guide very quickly, you'll notice a few things. We've got several things going on. Let's just talk about today, okay? So today, this afternoon, begins a 13-week kind of a quip class is what we're calling it. If you'll notice in your worship guide that experiencing God will be led by Mark Griggs and Miss Tammy, and that will be on Sunday afternoons. We'll have a light meal today at 4:30, and then the quip class will begin at 5, okay? And so the books will be handed out tonight, and if you have not said that you'd like to join or haven't had a chance to think about it or talk to anybody about it, talk to Mark after the service, myself, and we'll meet in the fellowship hall. And this is a thing that's been around for a long time, but they have kind of reworked it and revamped it, and I think it'll be a great, great thing together. Okay, so that starts today, and then this Wednesday night, you'll notice right above that, there will be a man named Scott Sparks will be with us for the next three Wednesday nights. This is John Sparks' brother. He is high up in the Gideon organization and that ministry, and he'll be coming to show us how to use our everyday conversations to share the gospel. So that will be August 12th, 19th, and 26th. So as school starts back this week, we got a lot going on, different things with the church, and it'll be a great, great time together. So just make sure you plug in, get connected, and I think you'll benefit from it, okay? You'll notice the Operation Shoeboxes. Some of you have already gotten those. You'll notice that in your worship guide as well, how to pack that, how it works, what to pack, what to do. And so we're just trying to get a head start on that as these boxes go all across the world. I'll never forget, I was on a mission trip to Ecuador years ago, and we went to the mountains of Ecuador, and we were told that we were the first Caucasian people that this village had ever seen. And when we got there, it looked like you busted open an ant bed, and just kids from all over that mountain just came and met us. Well, we were getting a tour of their little church, and it was literally a block building, and within that block building, there were about 50 of these boxes. So they do get across the world, right? And these kids do benefit from them. And it is a great ministry that we're a part of, the Southern Baptist through the Samaritan's Purse. And so make sure you get one of those and you pack that as a family, as an individual, as a couple, whatever it may be, okay? Am I missing anything?
1: And they can bring them when they're ready.
0: Yep, bring them when they're ready. You can bring them to the office on Sunday. We'll get them to where they need to go. Okay?
1: Taco salad.
0: Taco salad Wednesday night. All right.
1: And pizza.
0: And pizza. Okay. All right. Well, let's begin our time together and let's stand. We'll begin with a gospel welcome. It says, to all who are weary and seek rest, to all who mourn and long for comfort, to all who struggle and desire victory, to all who sin and need a Savior, to all who are strangers and want fellowship, and to all who hunger and thirst after righteousness, and to all who will come, this church opens wider doors and offers welcome in the name of the Lord Jesus Christ. Our call to worship in this sermon series in the Gospel of John is the Apostles' Creed. It says, I believe in God, the Father Almighty, the Creator of heaven and earth. I believe in Jesus Christ, His only Son, our Lord. He was conceived by the power of the Holy Spirit, born of the Virgin Mary. He suffered under Pontius Pilate, was crucified, died, and was buried. He descended to the dead, and on the third day he rose again. He ascended into heaven and is seated at the right hand of the Father. He will come again to judge the living and the dead. And I believe in the Holy Spirit, the Holy Catholic Church, that is the Church universal, worldwide, all Christians, the communion of saints, the forgiveness of sins, the resurrection of the body, and the life everlasting. Amen. Well, let's sing. We've got a little change in the worship guide. We're going to do hymn 16, O Worship the King. Let's sing this hymn. together this morning.

0: gracious Heavenly Father, we're so appreciative and thankful that you let us into your house today to seek your word and apply it to our lives, Lord. And Lord, we ask you to be with our school as they start this week. We trust that the administrators, the teachers, and the children will all have safety and a successful school year, Lord. And Lord, we ask you be with our country. May the divisiveness heal, Lord. We need that very much so. May we be one country. And Lord, we ask that you take our gifts of love and use them to further your kingdom. These things are asked in your most holy name.
1: Amen. You may be seated as we look to hymn number 60. Be thou my vision. We'll sing the first, second, and fourth.

journeying through the Gospel of John, and if you haven't been with us in a while or new with us, what we do here and what I've done here is simply preach verse by verse through books of the Bible, and we find ourselves in the latter part of John chapter 5 today. All right, starting in verse 17, we pick up there and go to verse 30. This now is the word of our great God. Since Jesus responded to them, "My Father is still working, and I am working also." This is why the Jews began trying all the more to kill him. Not only was he breaking the Sabbath, but he was even calling God his own Father, making himself equal to God. And Jesus replied, "Truly I tell you, the Son is not able to do anything on his own, but only what he sees the Father doing. For whatever the Father does, the Son does likewise. He does these things. For the Father loves the Son and shows him everything he is doing, and he will show him greater works than these, so that you will be amazed. And just as the Father raises the dead and gives them life, so the Son also gives life to whom he wants. The Father, in fact, judges no one, but has given all judgment to the Son, so that all people may honor the Son just as they honor the Father. Anyone who does not honor the Son does not honor the Father who sent him. And truly I tell you, anyone hears my words and believes him who sent me has eternal life and will not come under judgment, but has passed from death to life. And truly I tell you, an hour is coming and is now here when the dead will hear the voice of the Son of God, and those who will hear will live. For just as the Father has life in himself, so also he has granted to the Son to have life in himself. And he has granted him the right to pass judgment, because he is the Son of Man. Do not be amazed at this, because a time is coming when all who are in the graves will hear his voice and come out. Those who have done good things to the resurrection of life, but those who have done wicked things to the resurrection of condemnation." And Jesus says, "I can do nothing on my own. I judge only as I hear, and my judgment is just, because I do not seek my own will, but the will of him who sent me." Lord, I pray today as we give ourselves to your word, Lord, your authoritative word, your perfect word, Lord, your preserved word, I pray that you would teach us what we know not, that you would give us what we do not have, and that you would make us more like Christ because of it. Holy Spirit, I pray today that, Lord, as many people are just going through different things or different health crisis, maybe financial, maybe marital, maybe at home, just hard things, Lord. Lord, I pray, Lord, that you, Holy Spirit, would bring comfort and peace. Lord, we do praise you for what we have seen in the life of your people, of how you have walked with them so faithfully, as how you have used your church to minister to them in times of need. But God, I pray, as we all do, just we all have different stuff going on. And Lord, I pray that we would see a clear picture of who you are today as our Lord and Savior. The one who knows all, the one who is working all things out for our good, the one who is faithful, the one we turn to, the one we worship today, Jesus Christ. In his name that we pray. Amen. Well, let's look at hymn 547. And I don't know about you, I don't know if we've ever done this, but when we sing this song, it says, "I stand amazed in the presence." So I reckon we got to stand up on this one. So let's stand up. Let's stand up and we'll sing all four verses of "I stand amazed in the presence."

Amen. You may be seated. Again, thank you for being here today. We've got a big week ahead of us with school starting out. Get back into that routine, and I know all the kids are ready. Got all your book bags, your new tennis shoes, pencils are sharpened, right? Pens. Either way, that means Colt doesn't make many mistakes, right? He's righted in ink. Well, all right. Well, let's dive into the book of John, and maybe you'll see in just a moment how chapter 5 ties together, and we'll see where we are today, and I think you'll be blessed because of it. This right here is a writing about the life of Christ, and this is how I want to open it up. It is called One Solitary Life. I want you to listen to this. He was born in an obscure village, the child of a peasant woman. He grew up in another small village and worked in a carpenter shop until he was 30. For 3 years, he was an itinerant preacher. He never owned a home. He never wrote a book. He never held an office, and he never went to college. And he never traveled more than 200 miles from the place where he was born. He never did any of the things that usually accompany greatness. His only credentials were his character. And while he was a young man, the tide of popular opinion turned against him. His friends all ran away. One of them turned him over to be arrested. Another one denied him. He went through the mockery of a trial, then they nailed him to a cross between two thieves. And while he was dying, the soldiers gambled for only one piece of property that he had on earth, his coat. When he died, they laid him in a borrowed grave, and after 3 days, God raised him from the dead. 21 long centuries have come and gone, and today he stands as the central character and figure of the human race. All the armies that have ever marched, all the navies that have ever set sail, all the parliaments that have ever sat, and all the kings who have ever reigned, put together, have not affected the life of man on this earth as much as that one solitary life. And that's Jesus. In our text today, we see that Jesus makes a remarkable claim about himself. It's the first time he said something like this of himself in the book of John in the public, especially to the religious, powerful leaders of the day. And he's making the claim that God the Father is his Father, that he is the Son of God. And by doing that, you'll see that he is equal with God. We know this to be true. We know this to be true as Christians, as people who gather as the church, that God the Father is equal with Jesus the Son, who is equal with the Holy Spirit. We believe in a triune God who has coexisted co-eternally. They are co-equal, right? But this claim that Jesus makes today, listen, it's going to fly into the face of those religious leaders of the day. It's like having a legendary football coach. Us Auburn fans don't know much about that. We may claim we have one. But if you get on the other side of the state, right, they got a battle going on. Well, who's the greatest? Is it Paul Bear Bryant or is it Nick Saban, right? Those who want to say Saban would just, you know, maybe get upset that maybe Paul Bear Bryant's the greatest or something like that. I think I know that Saban would be the greatest, but some people may differ. But that's kind of what they get upset about in this text, that Jesus is saying that he is equal, that he is God himself, okay? That he is the Son of God and he is equal with God. This made them mad. Now, Jesus makes this claim on the Sabbath day. In our text, in John chapter 5, he has just healed a man who has been crippled for 38 years at that pool of Bethesda. You remember? Jesus told the man, get up, walk, pick up your mat, and walk. And this man was healed instantly. The Jews find this man, and instead of being happy, instead of being joyous, instead of maybe hugging him and being excited for him, now he's now being able to enter into the temple to worship. He can now walk for the first time in his life. They were outraged. You know why they were outraged, if you were here last week? Because he broke a tradition that they had made.
He broke a tradition on the Sabbath day that they had made. What did he do to make them mad? He picked up a mat, a thing that provided comfort for him as he has laid on that thing for 38 years. And they accuse him of working. They accuse him of working, of doing something that you're not supposed to do on the Sabbath day. Well, I think what we see in the text is that when Jesus tells you to do something, what do? You do it, right? And that's what Jesus did. And as we continue to journey through John's gospel, we see that Jesus' encounters from this point forward, his encounters with these religious leaders of the day often read like this, okay? They often say, now it was the Sabbath day. And when you see that, and when you hear that moving forward, expect confrontation, okay? The Sabbath day, just to recall, it was one of those Ten Commandments that God gave this nation of Israel. God gave his people through Moses, the fourth commandment, right? Where the people of Israel were to rest from their labor, to declare total dependence upon God, and reaffirm and think about the covenant that God had with them, okay? That their God would continue to provide, even though we're not working, their God would continue to sustain from what he has provided with them already. You're supposed to rest from your labor. Now, over time, I want you to know this, as we get into the New Testament, thousands of years, when you allow that much time for us to get into something, we're going to corrupt it. And that's what happened. Over time, the Jews would corrupt this, and they would add these rules to the Sabbath day. They would try to, and they did, they heaped on rule after rule after rule of what you could do and what you could not do. All right, and this was called the Melakot. The 39 Melakot. Now, you don't care nothing about that, but I want to tell you it does matter, because there were 39 major categories of forbidden work. You think about that. 39 major categories of forbidden work. Here's three of them. Just three of them. You couldn't tie a knot, so you had to wear slip-on shoes to church today. This is something they created. You couldn't write a letter. In our day, maybe you couldn't send a text. But here's another one. You could not carry items in public. That was something that they made up. Now, what did this do? What did this man do as he was instructed by Jesus to do? Pick up your mat and go. He had broken one of the commandments that they had and rules that they had fractured and put into place, right? And so Jesus is confronted. And the only commandment that Jesus broke on the Sabbath were the commandments that belong to this Jewish tradition, not divine law, right? Not even close. Their rules and tradition were heavy. They were ridiculous. They were man-made. And this is what Matthew 23:4 says as Jesus talks about them. He basically tells them like it is. He says, they tie up heavy loads that are hard to carry and put them on people's shoulders. Well, I can't do this, I can't do that, I can't do this, I can't do that, or God's going to dislike me and disown me. And he says, but they themselves aren't willing to lift a finger to move them. Okay? You put this in the juxtaposition of who Jesus is and what he says of himself in Matthew 11, verse 28. Jesus says, come to me, all of you who are weary and burdened, and I will give you rest. What we see here is Jesus is pointing to a greater rest that he is going to initiate. A greater rest than simply one day a week that we rest from our labor. Okay? The kind of rest that a Sabbath day offers is inferior to the kind of rest that is found in Jesus Christ. I want you to follow me here. Andrew Lincoln writes in his book, From Sabbath to the Lord's Day, he writes this. In the Old Testament, the literal physical rest of the Sabbath pointed to future rest. But since Christ has brought fulfillment in terms of salvation rest, it is the present enjoyment of this rest that acts as the foretaste of the consummation rest which is to come.
In other words, it is the celebration on the Lord's Day, our Lord's Day on Sunday, of the rest we already have through Christ's resurrection that now anticipates and guarantees the rest that is yet to be. That this day, gathering as God's people, reminding who we are, what we do, who we are in this world, points to a greater day that is coming, the day when heaven will be a reality for all of God's people, a place of eternal peace, a place of eternal rest, where our labors and weariness and tiredness and journey through this life is over. And so what Jesus is saying, what he's beginning to show us, is the greater rest is the salvation that is found in him and him alone. It is good to turn your brain off every now and then. It is good to take a nap on Sundays. It is good to rest from your work. You can't work all the time as a human being, right? But the greater Sabbath, what Jesus is initiating in the New Testament, in the New Covenant, right, is there is a rest and a peace of knowing who you are and whose you are. The greater rest was ushered in as Jesus completed his work. Think about this. On our behalf on the cross. Jesus worked on your behalf on the cross. What did he say as he gave up his last breath? Right before there. Tetelestai. You know what that means? It is finished. And so the work of Christ was completed right there on the cross, meaning the work of redemption was completed right there. It was being fulfilled, that the penalty of sin is being paid for in full. And now, sinners who are burdened, sinners who are weary, sinners who get beat up in this world, sinners like me and you who just go through stuff, hard things, where do we turn to? Who do we find rest in other than Jesus Christ and his identity, his person, and that relationship that we have in him? This is the greater Sabbath. This is the true Sabbath. And the ultimate Sabbath rest is coming when God's people will enjoy work without toil, hearts without sin, and an earth without thorns, and that is heaven. Well, this flies all in the face of these religious leaders. Jesus is now unfolding more and more of who he is to the world, who he is to these people. And it's a question that we've got to answer today. It's a question that is good to revisit on a day like today. Who is this Jesus Christ? How do you answer that question? This is what they were trying to figure out. Who is this man making all of these claims? Who is this man doing all of these signs? Who is this man saying this that is blasphemous to who we are as the Jewish people? Who is Jesus to you? Was he just a remarkable teacher? Was he a good teacher? Other religious systems in the world, they affirm that. They say that. Was Jesus just a moral example? Here's how you live a moral life. Or was he just another religious leader? Well, as we dive into this text today, we'll see that Jesus is the eternal Son of God, equal with the Father. He is the giver of life. He is the judge of all humanity. And he is worthy of our worship as he is God himself. Okay? This is what we're getting at this morning. So very quickly, I want to show you four things. All right? Four quick things. The deity of Jesus Christ. That's the first one. Verse 17 and 18. If you're taking notes, I encourage you to do so. But this is the first one. The deity of Jesus Christ. Notice this. Jesus responded to them. Well, let me back up to verse 15. The man went who was healed, and he reported to the Jews that it was Jesus who had made him well. Therefore, the Jews began persecuting Jesus. This began a persecution that will be tracked all throughout John's gospel. Okay? They began to persecute Jesus because he was doing these things on the Sabbath. And Jesus responded to them, "My Father is still working, and I am working also." This is why the Jews began trying all the more to kill him. Not only was he breaking the Sabbath, but he was even calling God his own Father, making himself equal
to God. Here in our text, we're early in Jesus' ministry. The Jewish Sabbath day and understanding is alive and well. These folks love to keep it and wanted to make sure you kept it, right? They understood what Jesus meant when he said, "My Father is still working and I am working also." They knew that Jesus was not saying, "God is busy and I am busy too." It was something greater than that, something deeper than that. They knew that Jesus was making a remarkable claim, and that claim is that Jesus is equal to God in his person. Like I said, this would be blasphemy to them. And it is blasphemy if anyone else says it other than Jesus. Amen? He is equal with God the Father. And so the first time in John's gospel, Jesus tells these religious leaders, reveals himself to them, "Hey, the reason I did this is I am God. The reason I'm able to do this is I am God. I have the power of God. And my Father, who is in heaven, told me to do this. I am greater than Abraham. I am greater than Moses, Elijah, John the Baptist, all of that." And Jesus is declaring perfect unity with the Father. He is not less than the Father, but equal with God the Father. This is important. Colossians 1:15 says, "He is the image of the invisible God." You want to know what God is like? Read your Bible. Look what Jesus is like. That is what God is like. Karl Barth used to say, he's a theologian, he said, "There is no hidden God behind Jesus Christ. Jesus is the visible and image of the invisible God." Colossians 2:9 says this, "For the entire fullness of God's nature dwells bodily in Christ." Everything that Jesus said, did, how he functioned, how he lived in the world is what God is like. Notice what Jesus says right here. Notice that word in verse 17. He says, my Father. It's emphatic in the Greek language. He says, "my own Father." It would be ludicrous in their day and time for somebody to say, "I am the Son of God." Especially one from Nazareth. Especially the son of a carpenter. Especially from a marriage like Mary and Joseph. Jesus says, "my own Father. The one with whom I share this eternal, unbroken relationship. He is working and so am I." Jesus is just making a claim of his deity, of his godness. He's not merely a prophet. He's not just a good teacher, a moral example. He is God. The second thing I want you to see is this, the dependence on Jesus Christ, the dependence of Jesus Christ. Notice this in verse 19 and 20. Jesus replied, "Truly I tell you, the Son is not able to do anything on his own, but only what he sees the Father doing. For whatever the Father does, the Son likewise does these things. For the Father loves the Son and shows him everything he is doing, and he will show him greater works than these, so that you will be amazed." What's happening here is Jesus is doubling down on these boys. Not only is he making the claim that he is equal to God in his person, he is making the claim that he is equal to God in God's works and what God is doing in the world. Basically, Jesus says, "God, my Father, told me to heal this man." That's what he's saying. That Jesus did nothing in his earthly ministry that he wasn't instructed by his Father to do. Why? Because he was in perfect unity with God the Father. Oftentimes in the Gospels, we see that Jesus would slip away in the morning to spend time with the Father, right? So there's a unity with the Father. The same divine nature that dwells in God dwells in Christ. The same will, the same power, the same authority is in Christ as it is within God. Now, why is this important? Because no creature could say this. No other person could say this. Not even the religious elite of the day who is policing people, picking up a mat because he had just been healed of 38 years being paralyzed. Not even those people could say this. Jesus is different.
Do you know an angel cannot do what God does? Moses couldn't do what God did. The prophets could not do what God did. And Jesus is making a claim that he is greater. Every word that belongs to God belongs to Jesus. That's what he's saying in verse 20. For the Father loves the Son and shows him everything he is doing. You see this intimacy? You see this closeness, this fellowship, that Jesus is not less than, he is not subordinate with the Father, but he is the eternal Son in unity, acting and living in perfect unity with the Father. He says, My Father told me to go to this man, to heal this man, and to do this miracle on the Sabbath day. And if you're upset about it, I'm sorry. Now I want you to see this. As we journey through this book, the healing of this paralytic man, right? It points to a greater healing, okay? You notice this? Jesus has said these greater works. What is the greater work? It is the gift of eternal life. It is the perfect life that Jesus lived, that he was tempted in every way that you and I are. I know how sometimes I handle temptation, right? Sometimes it's hard. Sometimes we give in. Sometimes we sin, these things. But the greater work that Jesus is talking about here is the gift of eternal life. It is the execution of the final judgment from the Son of God. That's what he's talking about this, that Jesus did accomplish the greatest work on the cross and in the empty tomb. And that final judgment day that Jesus gets at here has not yet come, but we are waiting for that day. So in the meantime, I want to ask you this question. Who is God working through today? We as God's people believe that Jesus rose from the dead. He lived on earth for a little while, and then he ascended back to heaven. But Jesus makes this statement, the Father is still working. Has God stopped working in the world today? Sometimes it seems like it in different ways. Does God really know what's going on over here? Does God really know the political landscape of America? Does anybody? Does God really know about this war stuff or this disease stuff, these murders, these injustices, these horrible things that are going on in this world? Does God really know about this? Is God working in this world, or is he detached? Is he just sitting on a throne in heaven? Is he just letting it all pan out, and then one day he'll come back and wipe away all the bad and give us the good? That's not the testimony of Scripture. The testimony of Scripture is what Jesus says right here. My Father is still working, and I am working also. Listen, you may not feel it all the time, because Christianity is not a feeling. It is a walk of faith. It is a journey of faith. God is working in you as his son or daughter to make you like Jesus. Can God still work in broken homes?

Why? Yes, you can. But why? Because God is working. God is on the throne. This is what Jesus is showing right here. That he is sovereign. That he is in control. But as it comes to the daily life of this world, right? Who are God's representatives in this world? Who does God work through in this world now? God governs. God accomplishes things in his providence. But hasn't he given this world a people? Isn't he calling people out of darkness and into light? Isn't he saving sinners out of that way of life to represent him in this world? Isn't he calling people like you, ordinary folks just like me and you, to be his representatives, as 1 Corinthians talks about, ambassadors for Christ? So when we ask the question, who is God working through today? It is his church. Where is God working today? All over the place. Henry Blackaby said in Experiencing God, he says, right now, God is working all around you. People don't ask questions about spiritual matters unless God is at work in their lives. And when you see someone seeking God or asking questions about Christianity, you are witnessing God at work. God is at work all around you. He's working in the family that you have, the neighborhoods around this church, the places where you live. He's working in our community, our city, our school, your workplaces, right? And so this is what Blackaby would say. He said, we should pray, Lord, open my eyes to see what you are doing. Open my eyes to see what you are doing, and then help me have the courage to join in what you are already doing in this world. Well, Jesus says, makes this claim of deity, the dependence of Jesus Christ on the Father, and we as God's people, we're dependent upon the Holy Spirit, his grace to lead us, to guide us, to encourage us, to empower us. But I want you to see this claim as well. The authority of Jesus, thirdly, the authority of Jesus to give life. Notice this in verse 21. He says, and just as the Father raises the dead and gives them life, so the Son also gives life to whom he wants. Go to verse 24. He says, truly I tell you, anyone who hears my word and believes in him who sent me has eternal life and will not come under judgment, but is passed from death to life. And he says, truly I tell you, an hour is coming and is now here when the dead will hear the voice of the Son of God, and those who hear will live. For just as the Father has life in himself, so also he has granted to the Son to have life in himself. Now this really ticked them off. This is another claim that would infuriate these religious leaders. Deuteronomy 32 verse 39 says, see now that I alone am he. There is no God but me. I bring death and I give life. They would have known about this verse. And when Jesus says that he is the one who gives life to the one he wants, this really would fly in their face. He's not only claiming that he is equal to God in his person, equal to God in his works, but now equal to God in his authority to give life. Jesus is making the claim that he is sovereign over all life and death, right? Do you know that he is sovereign over your life and your death date? He knows. Nobody knows but him. And Jesus is revealing further about his purpose, and that his purpose is to give spiritual life to dead sinners. We all have life. We all have biological life in here. You've got blood running through your veins, air filling up your lungs, right? But the difference between God's people and those who are lost, they don't have spiritual life. And there's a difference. There's a biological life, but also there's a spiritual life. Recall what he told that healed paralytic in the temple. You remember? Jesus looked at him and said, see, you are well. You're well physically. You're good. By faith you believed. You're well. But also he says, don't pursue sin anymore. That's the

0: spiritual life. That those who are in Christ do not pursue that way of life. And so let me ask you, was this man who was there paralyzed, was he just in the right place at the right time on that day? He had been at that place that he knew for a long time. That's where he was, trying to get to the water, trying to get healed. People get in front of him. He just didn't have a fighting chance, right? But was it just coincidence? Was it just being at the right place at the right time? Or you could come to that conclusion. Or could you conclude that Jesus sovereignly knew that he was there? That Jesus sovereignly sought him out. Remember, Jesus went to him alone. He wasn't with all the disciples. He wasn't with other people. Jesus just slips into that portico and he sees that man. And he offers him a greater healing than the healing of his body. Now this is the truth of God's word. That Jesus, the Son, has the authority to give life to whom he wants. This is the sovereign grace of God in salvation. Right? It is not ultimately the result of our independent will. It is not the result of us being good enough, our wisdom, our good works. You know what? It's not the sinner is just sick and needs some medicine. The sinner is dead and needs a resurrection. And it is only the one who has authority to give life who gives that spiritual life and resurrection. This is what Ephesians 2 says, that we are dead in our sins. You know what dead people can do? What can dead people do? Nothing. Spiritually speaking, if you are dead in your sins, you can do nothing to save yourself. That's what the Bible says. They certainly can't make themselves alive. You don't just wake up on Monday morning and say, you know what? I'm making a decision to follow Christ. That's not what the Bible teaches. Let me ask you, did Lazarus work his way out of those grave clothes before Jesus got to the tomb? Did those dry bones in Ezekiel's vision assemble themselves into an army before the Spirit of God gave them breath? No. How'd it work? It is true with every born-again Christian. If you have come to faith, it is because Jesus moved toward you. If you have come to faith, it is because Jesus has moved toward you in grace. If you have believed in Christ today, it is because the Holy Spirit opened your eyes to who he is, your blind eyes, and he gave life to your dead mind and your dead heart. This is the gospel. And here it is in verse 24. Notice this. Truly I tell you, anyone who hears my word and believes him who sent me has eternal life and will not come under judgment, but has passed from death to life. Now, Brandon, how do we know who will believe? I don't know. That's God's job, right? How do we know who will believe? How do we know who will be saved? I don't know. How do we know who will come to a saving relationship with Jesus? And this is what I'll say. We don't. We just keep sharing, right? We as God's people keep sharing. We keep sharing the good news of who Jesus Christ is. We keep sharing and inviting them to repent and believe, trusting that God will work. God will sovereignly work in their life. We just keep sharing the good news of Jesus, invite them to repent and believe, and just let God be God in their life. Because it is only Jesus Christ who gives life, spiritual life. And I just want to ask you today, do you have life in him? Do you have life in Christ? You got life today. You walked into this room. You may have limped a little bit, right? I don't know. But you have physical life today. But have you found the spiritual life that only Jesus gives? And it could be that he is working in your heart and mind. It could be that the Holy Spirit is causing you to see who he is for the very first time. It could be that you're hearing the truth that Christ did something on your behalf. He did finish the work of salvation on your behalf, and he is calling you to be saved. Well, this is what Jesus says, and this is a theme that will run throughout. Gospel of John, that he alone has the authority to give life. Very quickly, here's the last thing. The authority of Jesus to judge. All right? We've seen the deity of Jesus Christ, the dependence of Jesus, the authority of Jesus to give life, and lastly, the authority of Jesus to judge. Verse 22. The Father, in fact, judges no one, but has given all judgment to the Son. Verse 23, so that all people may honor the Son just as they honor the Father. Anyone who does not honor the Son does not honor the Father who sent him. Look at verse 27. And he has granted him the right to pass judgment because he is the Son of Man. Do not be amazed at this, because a time is coming when all who are in the graves will hear his voice and come out. Those who have done good things to the resurrection of life, but those who have done wicked things to the resurrection of condemnation. Jesus says, I can do nothing on my own. I judge only as I hear, and my judgment is just, because I do not seek my own will, but the will of him who sent me. Not only is Jesus making the claim that he is equal to God in his person, equal to God in his works, not only is he claiming equality with God in his authority to give life, spiritual life, but finally the Father has given the Son the authority to judge, to be the final judge of humanity. The Father has entrusted final judgment to the Son, Jesus Christ. You think about it, the one who stood before Pilate, he will one day judge Pilate. The one who was mocked with a crown of thorns, right, will judge every authority in this world. The one who was despised and rejected will be acknowledged by every tongue and every knee. This truth should humble us. In a culture where Jesus is forgotten, mocked, and maybe sometimes treated casually, some admire him as a teacher. Some only say his name when they're mad or when they're shocked at something. Some claim to follow him but reject the truth of his word. Some want Jesus just for his comfort, right, but does not want his confrontation when it comes to our sin. Some want Jesus just because he saves, but they don't want him to rule over the life. Some want Jesus because he forgives but never judges. But this is not true. Notice verses 28 through 30. The final day of judgment is coming. Every person will be raised. That means no grave will be able to resist Jesus and his power. No ocean floor with all those who have died at sea will be lost. None who have been scattered here and there with their ashes will be lost. The body made from dust, returned to dust, will be raised with the authority of Christ. The saved and the lost. That's what the Bible teaches. The righteous and the wicked. Those born again. Those who are dead in their sin. The most powerful, the most overlooked. All will see Jesus, all will hear Jesus, and all will stand before Jesus as their final judge. And here's the outcome. Here's the two outcomes on this final day of what Jesus talks about. You see it in the text? To the resurrection of life, or to the resurrection of condemnation. To the resurrection of heaven, or to be raised to the resurrection of hell. Let me tell you something. If you're saved today, and if you're in Christ today, I want you to hang on to verse 24. I want you to see that. Anyone who hears my word and believes him who sent me has eternal life and will not come under judgment because he has passed from death to life. I want you to listen. I'm almost done. This is the truth of the doctrine of justification. Notice what it says. The believer has passed from condemnation and you have been accepted before God. How have you been accepted? Not by works, not by goodness, but because of Christ.
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3: Grace and peace to you from God our Father and from the Lord Jesus Christ. Welcome to First Methodist Church. It is an honor to welcome you. I want to welcome those of you here in person. I want to welcome those of you watching online. However you are worshiping with us, we are glad that you are praising the Lord with us together this morning and giving praise to our Lord, our Savior, for the mighty works of salvation that he has worked for us. As we begin, I want to encourage you to just let us know that you're here. If you're here in person, you can use the little tear-off insert that is in your bulletin. Just put your name on there, and if you want to receive email updates and you're not, you can put your email address on there. If you're watching online, I want to encourage you just to put in the chat that you were watching. We have several announcements I'm going to share, and so I'm going to go through them. Here we go. Today we have the Mason anniversary event. They're celebrating, the Masons are celebrating 50 years of marriage. So it's going to be in the Fellowship Hall from 1 to 2:30 p.m. I want to encourage you to come. We also, this Wednesday, we're going to have our prayer walk for the Tallahassee schools and the students and the teachers. So we're going to meet at 6 o'clock in the auditorium of the high school. And I want to encourage you to come and to be a part of that. We're doing this with some of the other churches in our area. The next Sunday, a week from today, we will have our, again, combined service here at 10 o'clock because we will be doing our Blessing of the Backpacks worship service, kind of launching into the school year. So I want to invite the parents, administrators, teachers, and the kids, bring your backpacks. And we're going to have that time of blessing next Sunday for that. And then 2 weeks from today, we will be back to our regular worship schedule. Encounter at 8:50 in the Fellowship Hall, a traditional service here at 11. So, and one further announcement, the Senior Moments Group is meeting. They're going to have dinner at the Catfish House in Millbrook. It's going to be Tuesday, August 11th, and we're going to meet at the church at 3:30 to go to that. So with that, we're now going to continue with our worship, and my prayer this morning is that our worship would be a time of comfort. We've come from, I don't know how your week has been. Your week may have been just absolutely normal, but you also may have had events that have happened in your life which have left you kind of feeling shaky, like you're not on solid ground. And for whatever the case may be, I want you to hear these words from Psalm 46. And this will be part of our theme for this morning. Psalm 46 tells us, God is our refuge and our strength, a very present help in trouble, and therefore we will not fear, even though the earth gives way, even though the mountains be moved into the heart of the sea. It's not a promise that the earth is never going to shake. Rather, it is a promise about who is holding us when it does. And the psalmist is telling us that we get to walk through those moments and truly experience what it is like to not be afraid, because we are placing our trust in the Lord who has all things in his hands. And so my prayer is that this would be a time for us to sort of set everything else down for a minute and to worship the God who is our very present help. And with that, we're going to have our opening prayer.
4: Let us bow our heads to pray. Lord, thank you so much for being the mighty God that you are, and that we are never alone. And this morning, I pray that you'll help us quiet our hearts and hear truly what you have to say to each one of us. Quiet those things that distract us from our worship, the things that we know we have to do, the things that are coming up, school starting, and just all the many things that invade our life every day. Let us have this hour with you, and let us truly, truly hear you today. We ask this all in Jesus' name. Amen.

0: Please join me in the responsive reading. What has been will be again, and what has been done will be done again. There is nothing new under the sun. Is there anything of which one can say, look, this is something new? It was here already, long ago. It was here before our time. Now all has been heard. Here is the conclusion of the matter. Fear God and keep his commandments, for this is the duty of all mankind. I believe in God the Father Almighty, creator of heaven and earth. I believe in Jesus Christ, his only Son, our Lord. He was conceived by the Holy Spirit and born of the Virgin Mary. He suffered under Pontius Pilate, was crucified, died, and was buried. He descended to the dead. On the third day, he rose again. He ascended into heaven and is seated at the right hand of the Father. He will come again to judge the living and the dead. I believe in the Holy Spirit, the Holy Catholic Church, the communion of saints, the forgiveness of sins, the resurrection of the body, and the life everlasting. Amen.
1: As we go before the Lord in prayer, I want to encourage you to be in prayer for Christy's mom, Maddie Dean. She is probably in her last hours, and got a text from Christy this morning. So I just want to encourage you to be in prayer for Christy and her family. Also got word that Sina Bird's mother died last night. So we want to pray for the Bird family as well. Pray that God's blessings will be and comfort will be upon them. We also want to continue to pray for the family of Peggy Meadows and also Gail, who is with us, is recovering well, and Nancy Pritchard as well. So we're going to have a few moments of silence. This is a time for us to just lift our own concerns before the Lord, and then I'll pray on behalf of us all. Let us pray. Gracious and almighty Father, we thank you so much that we as your people can know that whatever happens in this world, in your world, in our lives, that we can always run to you and come to you as our refuge. We know that because you have called us to do exactly that. You have called us to express our trust in you, to express our faith in you by coming to you as a refuge. We thank you because some of us, as we walked in here this morning, we have come carrying burdens that we haven't told anyone about. But you already know them. And you have already told us that you are our refuge and that you are our strength, that you are not distant, and that your help is not coming at some point in the future, but it is right here, right now, with each one of us in this room. And so we bring to you all the things that cause us to feel as if our world is falling apart under our feet. And we ask you to hold us in them. And we give them into your capable hands and pray that by the power of your Spirit, you would help reorient our hearts toward trust in you as we give these things to you. And we confess how loud our lives are, how our minds race even when our bodies sit still. But we hear you say to us, be still and know that I am God. We ask for the grace to actually obey that. So, Father, quiet us, still our racing thoughts, if only for these few minutes, so that we can know you, not just about you, but know you as our refuge. We pray this in the strong name of Jesus. We pray in the manner he taught us when he said, Our Father, who art in heaven, hallowed be thy name. Thy kingdom come, thy will be done, on earth as it is in heaven. And give us this day our daily bread, and forgive us our trespasses, as we forgive those who trespass against us. And lead us not into temptation, but deliver us from evil. For thine is the kingdom, and the power, and the glory forever. Amen.
2: Please stand as we sing hymn 44, Great is thy faithfulness.

0: Man, I'd like to invite the children to join me up front for our children's moment. All right, well, got a question. Have you ever been caught in a really big storm? Maybe it was raining really heavy. You were last night? You were stuck at the gas station. Okay. Anyone else? What's another storm story? You got caught in a storm. What you got, Q?
1: So one time there was a storm and we had to go to my dad's school.
0: Ah.
1: And we had to stay in the library and there was no internet.
0: No internet. That is the worst thing that can possibly happen. There was no internet. Any other storm stories?
2: I got one.
0: You got one? You got soaked. You were stuck in the baseball game. Okay.
2: Yeah, we weren't stuck in it. We had it, our car was parked all the way.
0: Oh, yeah. You just had to, yeah. You had a long walk to the car. Got soaked. Yep. So.
2: State tournament.
0: Uh-huh. State tournament?
2: Oh,
0: that's right.
2: It
0: all did was rain. So what do you do when it rains really heavy? What do you do?
3: We had to exit the field.
0: Exit the field.
3: And just sit there.
0: You run for cover, right? I mean, you get, huh? Yeah? Okay, so I got this. One of the things you can do is this, right? Well, you all know what this is.
3: Umbrella.
0: It is an umbrella. I could open it, but they say it's bad luck to open an umbrella inside.
3: Wait,
0: I don't.
3: What?
0: Did you know that?
3: No.
0: They say it's bad luck to open an umbrella inside.
3: No.
0: And I'm just superstitious enough that I'm not going to do it. It's not, I know, because I do that all the time. So, but, you know, the umbrella, what's it good for? It's good for if it starts raining,
3: keeping you dry.
0: Right? It can keep you dry, but that's all it can do. All it can do is protect you from rain, right? Can't you protect you from really bad stuff?
1: Which ones can actually protect you from the sun?
0: Which ones? The big ones, like the beach ones?
1: No, the black ones.
0: The black ones? Oh, yeah, okay. It does indeed. Yes, thank you. Yes, it can protect you from the sun. So, it can't protect us from really, really scary stuff, can it? Though it just protects us from rain. Well, in the Bible, there's a book in the Bible. It's Psalm 46. You know what Psalm 46 tells us? It says something amazing. It says, God is our refuge and our strength, a very present help in trouble. Therefore, we will not fear, though the earth... And then he lists some really scary stuff. Listen to this. Though the earth give way, like an earthquake or something, though the mountains fall into the sea. How scary would that be if the mountains... Like an avalanche, that's right. Whoever wrote this, that's probably the scariest things I could think of. And... But he says, even if those most scary things happen, he says, I'm not going to be afraid. We don't need to be afraid. Why not? Because God isn't like an umbrella, is he? That can only handle small stuff. The Bible says that God is our refuge. You know what a refuge is? It's a fancy word. A refuge is like a safe place. It's a safe place where you can go.
2: I have no idea what that means.
0: You have no idea what that means? But you have a safe place, don't you? Yeah, like your house is probably like a safe place.
2: Like my basement.
0: Like your basement. That's right, like your basement. So, if your dad's a principal, you can run to your school. That's right. That's a safe place. Okay. So here's what I want you to remember. When you are afraid, when you're afraid of something in life, guess what? You can go to God and you can say, God, I'm scared. Would you take care of me? And guess what? God will do that. He wants us to go to him. He says, I want to be your refuge. So can you remember that for me? When you're afraid to pray to God and go to God because God says, I will take care of you. All right? So let's pray to God right now. Lord God, we thank you that you always take care of us. Help us to trust in you, especially when we are afraid, and to run to you when we need help. It's in your name we pray. Amen. Okay, you ready? Thumbs up and see you next week. Okay, you can go with... Oh, wait! That's the second time I've whacked you today. I'm so sorry. So before we move into our offering, I have a very important addition to the announcements. So I mentioned the Senior Moments meal that's like a week from... anyway. But if you are going to that to the catfish shack, if you need to let Tammy know by this Thursday so she can, I didn't say that earlier. And so if you think you might be going to the catfish shack, I can't say it three times. If you're going to the meal thing, Jesse, the easy thing to do is just see Tammy while she's here, because Tammy, oh, she's downstairs. Tammy must be downstairs. Oh, she's down. Tammy is downstairs, and you'll see her at the event. So you can just go see her and tell her that she is coming. So with that, we're going to move into a time of offering. The beautiful thing about offering, and one of the reasons why it is a part of our worship every single week, is it is a weekly reminder that we really, truly can trust in the Lord. Of course, it's easy to say it, oh, I trust in God, right? But one of the temptations we face every single day as we walk through our week is to trust in other things. And our offering is actually an opportunity for us to take one of the things that we are most tempted to trust in, our own resources, our own wealth, and as we offer those things to God, to say, God, one of the reasons we are able to do this is because we know we don't have to hoard or to accumulate a lot of things to take so that we can take care of ourselves. We know that you are taking care of us. So my prayer is that this time of offering would be exactly that. It would be an opportunity for us to say, God, you are our refuge and our help. You are a very present help in times of trouble, and we trust you. So let's go before the Lord in prayer. Gracious and almighty Father, you indeed are our strength. Everything we're about to give already belonged to you before it ever belonged to us. So help us to make this a part of an expression of our trust in you. Quiet that part of us that wants to trust in the things that we can see and count. But help us, enable us to be still and know that you are God. And use this, bless what we are about to give for your kingdom, so that this would enable the good news of Jesus to reach people. And we just ask this in Christ's good and perfect name. Amen.

Gracious and almighty Father, we thank you for the gift of your word, of your scriptures, that you speak your truth into our lives, that we no longer need live by lies, but we can live in light of your revelation. So we pray this morning that you would help us to hear your truth from your word and to be open to it, be formed by it, that we might grow in our trust in you. And we ask this in Christ's good and perfect name. Amen. So today we are continuing in our series, The Cross and the Jukebox. Okay, no one's hurt. All right. Cross and the Jukebox. And today we're going to be looking at a song that is now almost 40 years old. We're going to be looking at the song We Didn't Start the Fire by Billy Joel. And I was going to actually end the series with this song, but I've decided that next week you get a bonus episode of The Cross and the Jukebox. Yes. See, one of the things about Cross and the Jukebox is when I do it, people come and they give me songs that they want me to do. And sometimes, a lot of times, I'll look up the lyrics. I'm like, oh, I can't do that in church. But there's one, there's two or three people in the congregation who have all pushed me to do this song. You know who you are. And so I have given in. And so next week, we're going to be doing Garth Brooks' Unanswered Prayer. And so, it'll give us an opportunity to talk about prayer, and that'll close us out next week. But for today, we're going to be doing this song by Billy Joel. It may actually be, I think, if you are in a generation younger than Gen X, this may be the most well-known Billy Joel song. It seems to me that younger generations, this is the one that they know. If you're Gen X or older, you Piano Man is probably the most popular or most known Billy Joel song. But the one thing about this song, it seems to me very, very relevant, because it reminds me of something that happens very, very new today. It's the whole thing called doom scrolling. How many of you know what doom scrolling is? Okay, some of you. Only one hand. Someone, come on. Okay, all right, you know what it is. So if you don't know what doom scrolling is when you get your phone and you scroll through maybe the news feed or social media and you just see negative news after negative news, bad news, bad news, bad news, or if you're on Twitter or X, I'm sorry, I'm going to call it Twitter to the day I die, it'll be negative post after negative post after negative post, and you just get sad and depressed and sad and depressed, and you keep on scrolling. That's doom scrolling. Well, long before doom scrolling was a thing, we had Billy Joel's We Didn't Start the Fire. And here's how the song came about. In 1989, Billy Joel had just turned 40 years old, and he was in a recording studio, and he heard this 21-year-old, it was actually a friend of Sean Lennon, who was complaining that 1989 was a terrible time to be 21 years old. And Joel said, you know what, when I was 21 years old, I felt the same way because the Vietnam War was going on. We had all the tensions of the Cold War, and we had all the political violence of the 60s and so on. And this 21-year-old dismissed all that, saying, some of you will like this, yeah, but you grew up in the 50s, and everybody knows that nothing happened in the 50s. Okay. So that made Billy Joel a little bit irked. And so he just started listing off big things, you know, things that had happened ever since the day he was born. And that listing off of all those things ended up becoming this song. And so, again, which it may end up being his most famous song, at least for some people, which is remarkable when you think about everything that Billy Joel wrote and sang. And so with that, let's listen to We Didn't Start the Fire by Billy Joel.

So, four decades of headlines fired off at machine gun speed. Even though it was written in 1989, it can feel very, very familiar because it kind of encapsulates a feeling, I think, that you can get every morning when you pick up, when you, you know, read the news on your phone or as you're drinking your coffee. You wake up, you start reading the news, the list starts, crisis after crisis, election, war, outrage, disaster, one thing after another, and it never stops. And of course, his verdict in the chorus is, the fire was always burning long before we got here. We didn't start it. We can't put it out. We just try and fight it. So let me ask a question. Is that all there is? Or is there something, is there some hope that the song, now this song, you know, some of the songs we've done are clearly trying to be more serious. I don't think this one is, although he is making some serious points. But how do we as Christians respond to that feeling of helpless despair, which I think the song does kind of encapsulate? And we can begin by saying, well, you know, the song resonates and the Bible agrees with part of what the song is saying, because the chorus of the song makes three claims essentially. One, there's chaos in the world that predates us. That's very true. Two, we were born into the chaos of the world. And then three, we can't put the fire out. We can't fix the chaos by ourselves. And this aligns with things about that God says to us through his scriptures about the state of a fallen world and the human condition. You think of Romans 5, verse 12, where Paul writes, therefore, just as sin entered the world through one man. Who's the one man, by the way? Adam. And death through sin. In this way, death came to all people because all sinned. We have inherited a burning world. Then you think of Ecclesiastes, where it says, what has been will be again. What has been done will be done again. There is nothing new under the sun. Is there anything of which one can say, look, this is something new? It was here already long ago. It was here before our time. One of the things about, and it's kind of the story about the song highlights this, every single generation is convinced that its crises are unprecedented. And every generation is wrong about that, right? The list never stops growing. That is the point of the passage in Ecclesiastes. By the way, back a few years ago, a band, Fall Out Boy, did an updated version of that song where they put in more contemporary events as well. So the song is, I kind of like its honesty. It does kind of combat a couple of comfortable lies. And one of them is a lie of nostalgia, right? That there was this idyllic time back in the day, so to speak, where everything was great and the young folks had just ruined everything. And that's not, of course, that's not true. But then there's also the lie that we can fix it if we just try harder. And that doesn't work either. So what exactly is our hope? I want to press in on a part of the song that is a little bit, I think, misleading. I mean, I don't think Billy Joel is trying to be serious here, but it is sort of the, we didn't start it. We didn't start. You know, the world's on fire, and you know what? We didn't start it. We're just trying to fight it, right? It's not our fault. Is that true, by the way? There's some truth to that. You didn't start it. I didn't start it, but do we contribute to it every single day? So sometimes we look at the problems of the world and it's like the problems are all out there, these big things, and, you know, the world's on fire and it's just, and we're the victims, right, of all the horrible things which are going on. When in reality, I think that the image that the scripture would give is that the fire of a fallen world is lit in billions of small places every single day. We each feed it. Listen to how James describes the way just our words do this. This is from James, in James' letter. He says, likewise, the tongue, the things we say, our speech, is a small part of the body, but it makes great boast. Consider what a great forest is set on fire by a small spark. The tongue also is a fire, a world of evil among the parts of the body. It corrupts the whole body, sets the whole course of one's life, what? On fire, and is itself set on fire by hell. Each one of us, we carry a lit match in our mouths, the gossip we say, the outrage that we forward, the contempt that we post,
the word that we speak in anger at the kitchen table. We may have not have started the world's fire, but I think a healthy thing is to recognize every single one of us have contributed to it. We've kindled a little bit of the blaze. And I think Scripture would call us to acknowledge that. But there's another word that can be spoken into this. And interestingly, in the Psalms, there is, in Psalm 46, it's almost like the Psalter's version of the "We Didn't Start the Fire." Because in that psalm, he lists off these catastrophes, right? The earth giving way, the mountains falling into the sea, and the waters roaring, and nations raging, and kingdoms tottering. But here's how Psalm 46 opens. God is our refuge and strength, an ever-present help in trouble. And therefore, we, say this with me, we will not fear, though the earth give way and the mountains fall into the heart of the sea, though its waters roar and foam and the mountains quake with their surging. And then here's how Psalm 46 ends. Many of you have heard this verse. You may have not have realized where it came from. He makes war cease to the ends of the earth. God breaks the bow and shatters the spear. He burns the shields with fire. He says, "Be still and know that I am God. I will be exalted among the nations. I will be exalted in the earth. The Lord Almighty is with us. The God of Jacob is our fortress." See, this is the serious thing about this psalm. Very many people, I think probably some of you, live with a lot of fear and anxiety about the state of the world, right? I've known so many who are almost at a, you know, there's a sense of despair and panic, and it can come from doom scrolling on the phones, but, you know, it can also come, this case is like a dime in the dozen where someone, they retire and they're spending a lot of time at home and they just turn on the 24-hour news cycle and they just watch bad news after bad news after bad news. And all of a sudden it's got a corrupting influence on their hearts and their souls. There's like, everything's awful. And they just get depressed or angry and on. And it's all of it is stuff that we have no power to do anything about. Then we talked about that several weeks ago, how 200 years ago, when you heard bad news, it was, you know, Joe's house is on fire, and it was something you could do something about. You could go grab a bucket and go and help put the fire out. But now we hear about these things, you know, all 24/7, we can't do anything about it. And there's just a sense of anxiety. And the psalmist says, Psalm 46 says, do not be afraid. Because the word spoken over the world is not the word of everything's on fire. That God really is in control. And sometimes it's a constant challenge to believe that and to live by that, but it's true. Just a few days ago, I was listening to a great podcast. I won't say who it was, but these two hosts, and one of them, both Christians, one of them, the podcast guest, was talking about how afraid he is about AI and about digital technologies in general. And this is what he said. He said, "My fear is that these digital technologies," and there's evidence to show that there's truth to what he says, "that the digital technologies and our

this world. And God is in control. And God has shown that He wants us to draw near to Him in prayer. And He says, I don't believe that God is going to allow our capacity to know Him and approach Him in prayer to be destroyed. I don't believe He's going to do that. And I was like, that's what that looks like. That's what Psalm 46 looks like in our world. We will not fear though the earth give way or the mountains fall into the heart of the sea. Mountains are going to fall into the sea. The earth is going to give way. And yet we will not fear. Why? Because God is on His throne. Do you believe that? Do you believe that? And the call that God places in our lives is not, we're not responsible for putting the fire of the world out, right? We're responsible for our little corner, right? Fight the fire in our little corner. Just by pursuing holiness, we will do this. Just by pursuing Jesus, we will do this. And we do it by His strength, right? Galatians 5:6, this is just a great, great verse. So Paul says, so I say, walk by the Spirit, and you will not gratify the desires of the flesh. Right? The desires of the flesh, our sin, is what has caused a spark, which all of us have made the world burn. But you remember when the Holy Spirit came on Pentecost? How did the Holy Spirit come? As tongues of fire. It's like there are two competing fires in the world. There's sin, and then there's the Holy Spirit. And Paul says, walk by the Spirit, and you will not gratify the desires of the flesh. It's almost like we can view every morning we get up and we basically make the decision, which fire am I going to carry? Am I going to carry rage and fear and destruction and sin? Or am I going to carry truth and love, the fruit of the Spirit? One of the fire consumes and the other one heals, and we can't carry both. But if we just walk by the Spirit, it is a fire that brings healing. So I just want to encourage you, especially those of you who are, you kind of feel that despair. It is okay to quit doom scrolling. It is okay to stop watching the 24-hour news cycle. And I want to have an invitation, especially when you come to that place and you're just feeling that despair, just remember Psalm 46. And I feel like I say this all the time, write it on a card, put it on your bathroom mirror, make it the opening screen on your phone. God is our refuge and strength, our very present help in times of trouble. And say, you know what? God is in control. And I'm not responsible for the world and putting the fire out. I'm just responsible for my family, my workplace, my little patch of the burning world. I'm going to be faithful here. And I can, because I'm going to walk by the Holy Spirit and not by my flesh. We didn't start the fire. We can't put the whole thing out. But we were never asked to. Our call is to put out the fire in our own lives and walk by the Spirit, who brings a different one. Amen? Amen? Amen. Let's pray. Gracious and almighty Father, we thank You that You are in control. And Lord, it's easy for us to say, and it can be so hard for us to trust. But Lord, by the power of Your Spirit, would You help each one of us and give each one of us you know where we are. Would You just give us one way that we can walk in this kind of trust this coming week, that we practice it in small ways every single day, that this could be it's a muscle that gets worked and it grows so that we can become a people who trust in You in all things. And as we come to communion, as we eat the bread and drink the wine, may this be a reminder of Your presence truly with us. Lord Jesus, that You are with us. And may this be a comfort and an act of a sacrament that truly grows our faith. And we ask this in Christ's good and precious and perfect name. Amen. Well, this communion table is open to all who have received Christ as their Lord and Savior and who are living in reconciliation with their neighbor. So it's right that we begin by going before God in confession. We're going to have a few moments of silence. I just want to encourage you to confess your sins before the Lord. If you need a guide, we're going to have questions on the screen. These come from John Wesley's questions for class meetings. And I want to invite you just to take these answers and confess them to God as we pray in silence. Let us pray. In the name of Jesus Christ.

you are forgiven. Hear the word of God from 1 Corinthians chapter 11, verses 23 through 26. For I received from the Lord what I also passed on to you. The Lord Jesus, on the night he was betrayed, took bread. And when he had given thanks, he broke it and said, "This is my body, which is for you. Do this in remembrance of me." And in the same way, after the supper, he took the cup, saying, "This cup is a new covenant in my blood. Do this whenever you drink it in remembrance of me." And so whenever you eat this bread and drink this cup, you proclaim the Lord's death until he comes. Let us pray. God, our Father, thank you for your mighty acts of deliverance. Thank you for giving us bread and wine as a sign of your ongoing nourishment and provision in our daily lives. Thank you for sending Jesus to be the true bread of life. Thank you for the person and work of Jesus in accomplishing our salvation, and for instituting this meal as a remembrance of his passion and death and resurrection, through which our salvation has been secured. And Holy Spirit, we ask that you sanctify these gifts of bread and wine to be a blessing of your people. May this sacrament be a means of grace through which we receive renewed assurance that our sins are forgiven and cleansed. And would you enable us to just feed upon the life of Jesus that you have given to us? And would you enable us to be so transformed by the presence of Jesus in this bread and this wine that as we eat and drink, we might be the transformed people of God in the world. Amen. Let us pray together. Heavenly Father, we thank you for feeding us with the spiritual food of the most precious body and blood of your Son, our Savior, Jesus Christ, and for assuring us in these holy mysteries that we are living members of the body of your Son and heirs of your eternal kingdom. And now, Father, send us out to do the work you have given us to do, to love and serve you as faithful witnesses of Christ our Lord. To him, to you, and to the Holy Spirit be honor and glory now and forever. Amen.

And now may the Lord bless you and keep you. May the Lord make his face to shine upon you and be gracious unto you. May the Lord lift up his countenance upon you and grant you his peace. And may the blessing of the Lord Jesus Christ be with us all. Amen.

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2: With SRN News, I'm John Scott. Iran has warned that it will not reopen the Strait of Hormuz unless the United States meets six demands, including lifting sanctions, withdrawing military forces from around the country, and paying compensation for two wars. The demands come as Tehran and Oman attempt to finalize an arrangement governing shipping through the strait. The Senate confirming Todd Blanche as the next Attorney General of the United States. Darlene Graham, the sister of the late Senator Lindsey Graham, is running in a crowded Republican Senate primary on Tuesday. She was appointed to fill out his term after he died. Now she wants to serve a full 6 years and has the endorsement of President Trump. And Jorge Messi, the father of soccer star and Argentina captain Lionel Messi, has died. He was 68. This is SRN News.
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5: With SRN News, I'm John Scott. Election results from Hawaii. Daniel Anthony wins the Republican nomination for lieutenant governor in that state. Derek Kawakami wins the Democratic nomination. Gary Cordery wins the Republican nomination for governor in Hawaii. Josh Green wins the Democratic nomination for governor. Jill Takuda wins the Democratic nomination for the U.S. House in Hawaii's 2nd Congressional District, while Ed Case wins the Democratic nomination for the U.S. House in Hawaii's 1st Congressional District. Oman, a mediator in the Gulf Arab area, has said relatively little on the Iran talks, but said in a statement that the discussions were ongoing, and it did condemn attacks on ships that happened in the Strait of Hormuz. This is SRN News.
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4: Hello, this is Trey Waldrop, lead pastor of First Baptist Church in Tallahassee. 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It's going to take each of us committing to the work and together cooperating to see that work come to fruition. We're praying knowing that it ultimately depends on God, and yet we work as if it all depends on us. 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
8: SRN News, I'm Mary Rose. U.S. efforts to end the war with Iran are facing new setbacks. Iran is demanding the U.S. lift its blockade and withdraw military forces before reopening the Strait of Hormuz. Meanwhile, Israel rejected President Trump's Gaza peace plan, with Prime Minister Netanyahu insisting Hamas must fully disarm before any Israeli withdrawal. Louisiana health officials are warning beachgoers about a summer surge in deadly Vibrio infections. The state has reported 9 cases this year with 5 deaths. The flesh-eating bacteria thrives in warm coastal waters, especially along the Gulf Coast. And a New York boat operator faces 13 reckless endangerment charges after a crash killed mother and her infant daughter. This is SRN News.
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6: With SRN News, I'm Mary Rose. U.S. efforts to end the war with Iran are facing new setbacks. Iran is demanding the U.S. lift its blockade and withdraw military forces before reopening the Strait of Hormuz. Meanwhile, Israel rejected President Trump's Gaza peace plan, with Prime Minister Netanyahu insisting Hamas must fully disarm before any Israeli withdrawal. Containment is improving on three Spokane area wildfires as calmer winds help firefighters strengthen lines. The Old Trails fire is 43% contained. Autumn Lane is 61% and Fairview is at 43%. None has grown, but wildfire smoke is prompting an air quality alert. A New York boat operator faces 13 reckless endangerment charges after a crash killing a mother and daughter. This is SRN News.
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5: With SRN News, I'm Mary Rose. U.S. efforts to end the war with Iran are facing new setbacks. Iran is demanding the U.S. lift its blockade and withdraw military forces before reopening the Strait of Hormuz. Meanwhile, Israel rejected President Trump's Gaza peace plan, with Prime Minister Netanyahu insisting Hamas must fully disarm before any Israeli withdrawal. Containment is improving on three Spokane area wildfires as calmer winds help firefighters strengthen lines. The Old Trails fire is 43% contained. Autumn Lane is 61% contained. And Fairview is 43% contained. None has grown, but wildfire smoke is prompting an air quality alert. This is SRN News.
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4: 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It's a very safe environment, great pay, great benefits. Overall, it just checks all the boxes if you're looking for a career and a workforce.
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6: Veteran News, I'm Mary Rose. U.S. efforts to end the war with Iran are facing major obstacles. Israel is rejecting President Trump's Gaza peace plan, with Prime Minister Benjamin Netanyahu saying Hamas must fully disarm before any Israeli military withdrawal. Meanwhile, Iran is demanding an end to the U.S. blockade and withdrawal of American forces before reopening the Strait of Hormuz. A woman and a five-month-old baby died after a boat capsized near Liberty Island in New York Harbor. The Coast Guard says the captain, Manuel Hernandez, was arrested on reckless endangerment charges. Authorities are also investigating whether the boat was operating as an illegal charter. Rounds of severe storms are set to bear down on millions across the Midwest and Great Lakes this week. This is SRN News.
7: Imagine getting this kind of news. Karen Collins was in her 20s. She was newly married, and then her husband, Michael, was diagnosed with stage 4 cancer.
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7: SRN News, I'm Mary Rose. Diplomatic efforts to end the conflict with Iran are facing new obstacles. Israel is rejecting President Trump's Gaza peace proposal, while Prime Minister Benjamin Netanyahu says Hamas must disarm before any Israeli troop withdrawal. Iran, meanwhile, is demanding the U.S. end its blockade and pull American forces from the region before reopening the Strait of Hormuz. Wildfires are spreading across the western U.S. and Canada, forcing residents to prepare for possible evacuations. In western Canada, more than 20,000 people fled communities around British Columbia's Okanagan Lake over the weekend as a fast-moving fire destroyed homes. Dozens were rescued by aircraft. This is SRN News.
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7: Are in news. I'm Mary Rose. Diplomatic efforts to end the conflict with Iran are facing new obstacles. Israel is rejecting President Trump's Gaza peace proposal, while Prime Minister Benjamin Netanyahu says Hamas must disarm before any Israeli troop withdrawal. Iran, meanwhile, is demanding the U.S. end its blockade and pull American forces from the region before reopening the Strait of Hormuz. Wildfires are spreading across the western U.S. and Canada, forcing residents to prepare for possible evacuations. In western Canada, more than 20,000 people fled communities around British Columbia's Okanagan Lake over the weekend as a fast-moving fire destroyed homes. Dozens were rescued by aircraft. This is SRN News.
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